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1: From the Sky News Centre at 2. A Sikh man's been jailed for at least 21 years for murdering a university student with a combat knife. Vikram Digwa attacked 18-year-old Henry Novak as he returned home from a night out in Southampton last December. Hampshire police initially handcuffed the victim after his 23-year-old killer falsely accused him of racial abuse. The force has apologised. Henry's father, Mark, says he was let down.
2: We hold Vikram Digwa solely and 100% responsible for the brutal murder of our son. But Henry should not have died on the streets of Southampton in police custody. The way he was treated was inhumane and degrading.
1: Peter Mandelson told the then Foreign Secretary he'd never regret choosing him as US ambassador. That's disclosed in more than 1,500 pages of newly released documents about his appointment and activities in the short-lived role. They also reveal the peer refused to hand over WhatsApps on his personal phone. Political commentator Adam Boulton says the files include many exchanges with government.
3: This is a man who has been deeply embedded in the Labour Party for nearly 50 years, who has built up relationships, and the reason why he seemed an attractive person to send to Washington was precisely because of that skill.
1: Disruptive passengers could be banned from flying on all airlines under a government proposal. It's understood a scheme for carriers to share information is being developed. A member of the British Army has been killed in Iraq. Their family have been notified. 21 Royal Protection Officers have been placed on restricted duties following claims they fell asleep on duty at Windsor Castle. The Met says the alleged behaviour falls below the high standards expected. And more than 2,300 Britons have been banned from travelling to the US, Canada and Mexico while they host the World Cup. Most also have until later today to surrender their passports over past offences. That's the latest. I'm AJ Walsh.

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1: From the Sky News Centre at 3. A murdered student's family says they shouldn't have to fight for the truth after his killer was handed at least 21 years in jail. Vikram Digwa, who's 23, falsely told police that he'd been racially abused by Henry Novak after stabbing him in Southampton last December. Body cam footage shows officers arresting the 18-year-old as he lay dying.
2: What's happened to you, right?
3: Been stabbed.
2: You've been stabbed? Whereabouts? I don't think you have, mate.
4: And then you've got mouthful of, I'm going to keep you up.
2: Hand?
1: The watchdog's investigating the Hampshire force. A senior Labour MP is warning the Peter Mandelson scandal will run and run after a second batch of files about his appointment as US ambassador was released. A police investigation means documents like the peer security vetting aren't being made public yet. The Cross-Party Intelligence and Security Committee is also overseeing when documents can be published. Its chair, Lord Beamish, says disappearing WhatsApp messages are a big issue.
5: WhatsApp could perhaps be used for certain circumstances, but it shouldn't be used for security classification. And if things are decided over WhatsApp or agreed over WhatsApp, they should be retained in the audit trail. They clearly weren't in many cases.
1: There's a warning of widespread travel disruption during strikes by drivers on the London Underground. Members of the RMT union are walking out for 24 hours today and on Thursday. Talks have failed to resolve the dispute over working patterns. Donald Trump says Israel and Hezbollah have agreed to dial back on fighting in Lebanon. The US president says it's threatening Washington's ceasefire with Iran. Concerns have been raised about a contraceptive injection that some women claim causes brain tumours. Pfizer is being sued over its drug Depo-Provera. And Serena Williams is set to make a comeback to tennis at the age of 44. She is a 23-time Grand Slam champion. That's the latest. I'm AJ Walsh.

0: from the Sky News Centre at 4. The father of a student who was stabbed to death in Southampton is demanding an investigation into how police handled the case. Henry Novak was handcuffed when a Sikh man who used a combat knife to murder him falsely accused the 18-year-old of racial abuse. Hampshire's Deputy Chief Constable Robert France has apologised.
1: I want to say that I am sorry that Henry couldn't be saved that night. I'm sorry that he was handcuffed and arrested in the moments before he lost consciousness. It's quite clear that officers didn't understand what had happened immediately.
0: The 23-year-old Vikram Digwa has been jailed for a minimum 21 years. MPs want to know when they'll see more documents about Peter Mandelson's appointment as US ambassador after some omissions in files released yesterday. The police asked some exchanges be withheld because of an ongoing investigation, while disappearing WhatsApp messages also weren't included. Dame Emily Thornberry chairs the Foreign Affairs Committee.
2: I want to know how he got the job. And I haven't had those, and they're the important things. It's like, what did the vetting mean? In order to get round the vetting, what did people agree to do, or did they not? Or did they just decide to look the other way?
0: There are concerns from MPs and campaigners that the National Grid lacks protection from drone strikes. They're worried that substations, pylons and cables could be attacked, leaving the UK vulnerable. The government say energy reliance and security is their top priority. 21 Royal Protection officers have been placed on restricted duties following claims they fell asleep and left posts unattended at Windsor Castle. The Met says the alleged behaviour falls below the high standards expected. England's World Cup footballers have arrived in Miami for their first training session on US soil. Four Arsenal players and Crystal Palace goalkeeper Dean Henderson have been given extra time off. And Taylor Swift's confirmed she's written an original song for the upcoming Toy Story 5 film. Her original song, I Knew It, I Knew You, will feature on the soundtrack. That's the latest. I'm AJ Walsh.

0: girl.
1: Yeah.
0: Mm. You know, the way you kick it out and spin it around and turn it from side to side. Mm. You look so sexy when you do that.
1: Really?
0: Here we go again.

0: take it to the flow now, ooh.
1: Hoops, Spurs,
0: to the flow now, ooh.

0: And if things are decided over WhatsApp or agreed over WhatsApp, they should be retained in the audit trail. They clearly weren't in many cases.
1: A Sheikh man's been jailed for at least 21 years for murdering a university student using a combat knife. Vikram Digwa attacked 18-year-old Henry Nowak as he returned home from a night out in Southampton last December and falsely accused him of racial abuse. Henry's father, Mark, is calling for an investigation. Campaigners and politicians are warning a major upgrade of the national grid risks leaving the UK vulnerable. They're worried the physical security of energy infrastructure lacks protection from drone strikes. Alicia Kearns is the Tory MP near an electrical substation in Rutland.
2: We all know now that energy infrastructure is part of war, and it's the ease of attacking places like substations but pylons. You could take out a substation and the whole area, hundreds of thousands of houses, hospitals, traffic lights, all go dark, and it could take a year to get it fixed.
1: Confidence in the value of going to university has slumped over declining job prospects and student debt. The latest British Social Attitudes survey found fewer people think it's worth the time and money than 20 years ago. There's a warning of widespread travel disruption during strikes by drivers on the London Underground. Members of the RMT union are walking out for 24 hours today and on Thursday. And Susan Boyle's released her surprise new musical collaboration, singing just one cornetto in a dance remix. That's the latest. I'm AJ Walsh.

know, sometimes it can fool you into believing you're on top of the world. No one can top you or stop you. And everything you've ever wanted is right at your fingertips. But as always, reality steps in and shocks you right back into the present. And all you can do is ask yourself over and over, why? What happened to the love that brought us both so much joy and happiness? Hey, I know things change, people change, but this hurts. I mean, really hurts. I guess it all boils down to the fact that we really didn't know each other anyway, huh? Yeah, I know. Say, wait a minute. Let me tell you.

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1: From the Sky News Centre at 6. Ukraine's been hit by a massive series of Russian air attacks, leaving at least 9 people dead. Kyiv's mayor says 51 people are injured in the country's capital, where a 24-storey apartment block's collapsed. Sir Starmer will face his ministers this morning, just hours after the Peter Mandelson files revealed splits within Labour. MPs want to know when they'll see more documents about the peer's appointment as US ambassador after some omissions in documents released yesterday. The Cross-Party Intelligence and Security Committee is also overseeing when files can be published.

0: entitlement. The increase comes despite no change in the criteria for entitlement. The King's Fund says the numbers are deeply concerning. Casey Purbrick-Thompson's from the charity.
1: We are calling for a review into NHS continuing healthcare. People are being found to no longer be eligible for the care that they were previously found eligible for. And that can be hugely disruptive and distressing for those people and their families.
0: The Department of Health says eligibility is based on assessed needs. England's footballers have arrived on American soil ahead of the World Cup. They landed in Miami last night after Scotland's squad also made the journey on Sunday. And Taylor Swift's confirmed she's written an original song for the upcoming Toy Story 5 film. I Knew It, I Knew You will be released on Friday. That's the latest. I'm Imani Rana.

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1: From the Sky News Centre at 7, Russia has launched a major overnight attack on cities across Ukraine, killing at least 10 people and injuring around 100 others. The strikes were carried out on the capital Kyiv, Dnipro and Kharkiv. Sakir Starmer will chair a meeting of his cabinet this morning after yesterday's release of WhatsApps and emails revealed splits and tensions within Labour. They show Lord Mandelson last summer described Number 10 as beleaguered and bereft. And Work and Pensions Secretary Pat McFadden had criticism of backbenchers. Our political correspondent Ali Fortescue's in Westminster.
2: When he said, every meeting I have is who can we tax in order to pay benefits to others, they're asking the wrong questions. I think that out of everything we've seen is the comment that is going to absolutely haunt this government.
1: Donald Trump's reportedly called Israeli Prime Minister Benjamin Netanyahu crazy in a phone call between both leaders. The US president's insisted Israel and Hezbollah have agreed to stop fighting, though Mr. Netanyahu has indicated attacks on southern Lebanon will not stop. Campaigners and politicians are warning a major upgrade of the national grid risks leaving the UK vulnerable.

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1: From the Sky News Centre at 8. A major Russian overnight attack on Ukraine has killed at least 11 people and injured dozens of others. Coordinated strikes took place across the country. There are fears some people remain trapped under rubble of two damaged apartment blocks in the capital, Kyiv. Our security and defence editor, Deborah Haynes, says Russian forces seem to be under significant pressure.
2: There's a big sort of research institute that was saying for the first time since 2023, Russia is losing ground that it's capturing more than it's able to gain. And so, unable to make gains on the battlefield, Russia does seem to be striking civilian targets as well.
1: Sir Keir Starmer will face his ministers later after the Peter Mandelson files revealed divisions within Labour. The police asked some exchanges to be withheld because of an ongoing investigation, while disappearing WhatsApp messages also weren't included. The former peer also refused to hand over information on his personal phone. Dame Emily Thornberry chairs the Foreign Affairs Committee.
3: I want to know how he got the job. And I haven't had those, and they're the important things. It's like, what did the vetting mean? In order to get round the vetting, what did people agree to do, or did they not? Or did they just decide to look the other way?
1: It's being reported Benjamin Netanyahu was called crazy by Donald Trump during a tense and sweary phone call. The US president claims Israel and Hezbollah have agreed to cease attacks on each other in Lebanon. Commuters in London are being warned of delays as tube drivers walk out for 24 hours in a row over working patterns. A second day of industrial action by members of the RMT union will also take place on Thursday. Elsewhere, there's been a rise in the number of people being turned down NHS funding for their care after reassessment, despite no change in the criteria for entitlement. The King's Fund called the numbers deeply concerning. And a year after being called a Wetherspoons Whitney by host Jack White,

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1: From the Sky News Centre at 9. A body has been recovered in the search for an 11-year-old boy who went missing in a river in South Yorkshire. Mackenzie Swift was seen getting into the River Don near Mexborough on Saturday evening, but was not seen getting out. Reform leader Nigel Farage says people should respond with pure cold rage over the treatment of murder victim Henry Nowak. The student was stabbed in Southampton in December but died in handcuffs after the Sikh man who attacked him claimed to have been racially abused. Mr. Farage claims it's anti-white prejudice.
2: This is wrong. All the values and standards of living in a free country where everybody is judged equally before the law have been trashed and thrown away.
1: Vikram Digwa was jailed for life yesterday. Keir Starmer will chair a cabinet meeting later after yesterday's release of the Peter Mandelson files revealed divisions in his party. The documents show an exchange between the former US ambassador and the now Work and Pensions Secretary over increasing taxes to pay for benefits. Pat McFadden said his colleagues were asking the wrong questions. Cabinet Office Minister Nick Thomas-Simon says he's focused on bringing the welfare bill down.
3: For him, it isn't a debate about benefits, level of benefits. It's a debate about opportunity. Yeah. I think that Pat has been very consistent in that his focus is about giving people opportunity. Benefits obviously have to be at an appropriate level.
1: Russia has carried out one of the largest attacks since the war began, with 11 people killed and about 100 injured overnight. Moscow's defense ministry claims the assault was in response to terrorist attacks. 6 in 10 adults fear they can't spot fake nicotine products as tougher laws come into force. New research has found confusion over which products are legitimate. And there's a new Taylor Swift song on the way. Her original track, I Knew It, I Knew You, has been written for the upcoming Toy Story 5 film. That's the latest. I'm Imani Rana.

Sana yakışır.

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And I realize, yes, I was only dreaming.

eyes. The little Nash Rammer was right behind. I think that guy could fly. Beep, beep, beep, beep. His horn went beep, beep, beep. Now we're doing 110. This certainly was a race. For Rambler to pass a caddy would be a big disgrace. The guy must have wanted to pass me out as he kept on tooting his horn. I'll show him that a Cadillac is not a car to scorn. Beep, beep, beep, beep. His horn went beep, beep, beep. Now we're doing 120 as fast as

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1: From the Sky News Centre at 10. Police searching a river in South Yorkshire for a missing 11-year-old boy say they found a body. Mackenzie Swift was last seen getting into the water near Mexborough during hot weather on Saturday. A cabinet minister says footage of a murder victim being handcuffed as he lay dying is absolutely harrowing. Nick Thomas Simon says it's quite right for the police watchdog to investigate the treatment of Henry Nowak. He was arrested because his attacker claimed to have been racially abused.
2: We have to look at the conduct of what happened here and draw the lessons. It is also the case that up and down the country, even I'm sure as we are speaking, there will be police officers running towards danger when others are running in the opposite direction, putting their bodies on the line.
1: Reform UK leader Nigel Farage says people should respond with pure cold rage. Vikram Digwa was jailed for life yesterday. Elsewhere, at least 13 people are dead after Russian strikes, which have reduced buildings in Kyiv and other Ukrainian cities to rubble. Dozens are injured. The Prime Minister is preparing to meet his cabinet a day after documents revealed split in his party. Thousands of pages of emails, texts and WhatsApps relating to Peter Mandelson's appointment as an ambassador were released yesterday. Serena Williams says she's excited to be back after announcing her return to competitive tennis at Queen's Club later this month. The 23-time Grand Slam champion's been granted a wild card for the doubles and is due to make her first appearance on court since the 2022 US Open. World's woman number one, Aryna Sabalenka, says it will give everyone involved in the sport a lift.
3: She has a really cool personality. She's fun and she's a legend. And it's inspiring to see, you know, and I'm actually excited to see her play and probably face her. So it's very cool. It's very good news for tennis.
1: And the owner of Southampton says he's fully behind boss Tonda Eckert, despite the head coach leading a spying operation. His side were expelled from the championship playoffs after admitting snooping on opponents' training sessions. That's the latest. I'm Imani Rana.

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All cut in and started hollering like wild. He said, come on home, granny, I'll see you after a while. About that time she hit him with a pepper. Saw the seven stars and the big dipper. For about 2 hours he was knocked out cold. And when he come to, he said, too old to rock and roll.

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1: From the Sky News Centre at 11. A court heard former SNP chief executive Peter Murrell bought three vehicles with funds embezzled from the party, including a motorhome he drove for just 4 miles. Prosecutors have set out how he created fake invoices to cover his offences. Alan Cameron Casey says much of the money was spent on luxury goods.
2: Umbrellas with a total cost of £1,990.50. Two salt and pepper grinders from Lalique, costing £2,618.16. A robotic lawnmower, including installation for his home address, costing £3,070.
1: The ex-husband of former First Minister Nicola Sturgeon will be sentenced later this month. A senior Tory claims unconscious bias training for officers is highly problematic following the police response to the murder of Henry Nowak in Southampton in December.
3: The things that policemen and women have to do every day are things that ordinary people would quake to do. The last thing we should be doing is giving them all sorts of additional nonsensical training. Keep people safe, make sure that victims are protected, make sure that you're going after people who perpetrate crimes.
1: Alex Burghart says everyone needs to be treated equally after footage showed the victim being handcuffed while bleeding to death. His killer, Vikram Digwa, falsely accused Nowak of racial abuse. The Foreign Secretary says Lord Mandelson should never have been appointed as the ambassador to the United States. It's after the release of a huge number of documents relating to the peer's appointment to the role. Meanwhile, Russia has carried out one of the largest attacks since the war began. 16 people have been killed and about 100 injured overnight. There's a warning of widespread travel disruption during strikes by drivers on the London Underground. Members of the RMT union are walking out today and on Thursday. And Southampton manager Tonda Ecker says he takes full responsibility after they were kicked out of the Championship playoffs for spying on opponents. Owner Dragan Solak has backed the German. That's the latest. I'm Imani Rana.

0: We're on Yours Truly with Charlie, and we use it for various things that are going on in the community here in the Black Country. And we've got Tom in with us today. So welcome, Tom.
1: Hello.
0: So tell us about Tom. Tell us why you're here. And you've got two people with you as well. One who was reluctant to speak, but she will. And the other one who said, I don't know if I'm going to speak, but he's definitely going to speak. So tell us about what you're here for.
1: Yes, so I'm Tom Beasley. I'm the editor of Voice Magazine, which is a charity based in the Midlands. We provide young people with opportunities to talk and write about arts and culture. My background is as a freelance entertainment journalist. I've been a film critic. I've been an interviewer. I've done like red carpets and stuff like that. So then I am now back living in the Midlands, which is where I was brought up. I was brought up just a few miles away in Coventry. I'm back there now, and we're providing opportunities for young people across the Midlands to do really fun stuff around arts and culture, learn some creative writing skills, journalism skills, and kind of trying to create access, really, and get that foot in the door for young people who want to find a way into the creative

0: newspaper. We've got people who are now at Sky and at the BBC and doing really great stuff. So yeah, it started 10 years ago. It had been around for a little bit before that as an offshoot of the Arts Award, which is a qualification that Trinity College London runs, which is kind of, it's sort of like Duke of Edinburgh, but for creative arts, really. So we started out as a platform for people who were doing Arts Awards to talk about what they were doing, share ideas, share some of the writing they were doing. And then some of our original founders said, well, why does it just have to be for Arts Award? We can do this on a wider level. We can provide a platform for young people to write about arts and culture. And so 10 years ago, Voice was born in its current form, and we've been going strong ever since, doing lots of work all over the country. We've, for years, we've sent reviewers up to the Edinburgh Fringe Festival to review shows up there. We've gone down south to Brighton Fringe. We've done festivals in Birmingham. We were at the BFI's London Film Festival last year. We sent a reviewer there. So we've done lots of stuff across the country, but a lot of our core work, our project work, is based here in the Midlands.
1: So what was your journey then from, you know, getting into journalism and that? Was that through school, university and that? What journey did you take?
0: Yeah, so I always loved writing. That was kind of at the core of what I wanted to do for as long as I can remember, really. And then I went to university and studied journalism at university down in Bournemouth. And from there, I got a kind of very traditional journalism job. I was a reporter at a local newspaper down in Dorset. And then gradually over time, like I did a bit of work after that at a news agency doing stories for the national newspapers. But what I'd always wanted to do was film, was write about films and review films. So perhaps unwisely, we took a bit of a risk about sort of a decade ago and moved to London from the South Coast to pursue freelance entertainment journalism. And after a few years of kind of hard graft and not earning very much money, it became a viable career. And that's what I did until about sort of 2 years ago when I made the move back up here and did a lot of freelance stuff up here, whatever I could, film and TV stuff. And then the opportunity at Voice magazine came up. They were looking for an editor. They were keen to have someone who was Midlands based, which I was by then. They were keen to have someone with journalism experience, which, of course, I had. And really, for me, I remember discovering Voice when I saw this job ad and going, I wish so much that this had existed when I was a young person wanting to write about film. Because, you know, when I was growing up in the 2000s, it was the internet was around, obviously. So you could do things like start blogs or post on, I don't know, MySpace or the early days of Facebook and things like that. But to have that platform where not only would I be writing stuff, but I would be learning new skills, building my confidence, and having stuff that goes actually out there in the world for people to read, because people weren't reading just a random teenager's film blog. It would have been nice if they were, but they weren't. Whereas Voice can point to a readership of, you know, we get a few hundred thousand people on the website each year. So it's getting people's voices out there. We're all about giving young people a platform to get their voice out there, make their opinions heard at a time when, you know, we don't listen to young people enough as a country, as a political establishment. We just don't have the courage to listen to what young people want and what they have to say. So through a bit of an arts and cultural lens, that's kind of what we do, is we give young people that platform to talk about the things they're passionate about. It's not a school or a college or a university or us dictating what we want them to write. It's what are the things that you enjoy? What are the things you're passionate about within the arts? Talk about them and let your opinions fly.
1: You mentioned earlier on about the difference between everywhere else and London. Is it that difficult to break through in London? And not that it's easier anywhere else in the country, but you get more opportunities. You know, there's not that stigma attached. Oh, he's from Newcastle, he don't know anything, sort of thing. Did you find that?
0: It's tricky. So in the arts and culture space, obviously so much of what this country produces is geared around London, particularly in the space I was in, which was the film space. Everything is in London. All of the major premieres are in London. All of the press and media screenings of films are in London. If you want to interview people, you know, if you're interviewing the stars of the next Hollywood film, they'll fly into London for their press day. They're not going to do a press day in Birmingham or Coventry or in the Black Country or anywhere like that. So in order to do what I was doing at that time, you needed to be in London. I do think things are

0: changing and things are shifting. You know, there are people in the arts and culture space doing great work to try and widen the access and make opportunities available. But certainly kind of 10 years ago, when I was looking to kind of break into the arts and culture world, it really felt like you had to be in London.
1: Mm.
0: And that was something that I felt quite acutely when I moved back up here to the West Midlands. Like, I felt, am I going to lose all of my opportunities because I'm not in London where everything's happening anymore? And there were, you know, various personal reasons why we made the move. But from a career point of view, it was quite scary and quite daunting. But thankfully, you know, the opportunities are there. They're harder to find. But really, it's like anything. If you apply yourself enough, then you stand a chance. You just have to find the opportunities where they are. So you have to grab at things like community radio. You have to grab at things like Voice Magazine. You have to grab at things like your local theatre, places like that. Because while the opportunities are perhaps fewer, the barrier of entry maybe is a bit lower outside of London.
1: Mm.
0: And certainly, you know, if you're in London, you come across all of the, you know, there's a lot of wealth concentrated in London. You come across people who have been to private schools, who have been to fancy universities, who have, you know, their friend knows someone or their dad has worked with such and such an editor or such and such a film studio person. Whereas for those of us who grew up, you know, in a fairly working class environment in the Midlands, those opportunities, we don't have them instinctively or intrinsically available to us. So we have to find ways to break down those barriers. And that's something I'm really passionate about and something that has driven a lot of the work I've done at Voice. And I think that's why I aligned so well with the mission that Voice Magazine has, because that's always been something that's been at the heart of my thinking. For example, so when I went to university, I don't think I realised the role my like background played until I got to university and I went, oh gosh, I'm a chimney sweep compared to all of these people.
1: Yeah.
0: Like, and you know, my background was by no means deprived, but the privileges that were afforded to many of the people I went to university with just weren't afforded to people who came from where I'm from.
1: Mm.
0: So I'm very keen to pay forward whatever I can in terms of the platform I've been able to build for myself and the platform that Voice Magazine offers, which I'm very proud to be a part of. And hopefully there'll be another 10 years after this.
1: We're going to get Max's story, but where do you students come from and how do they get involved?
0: Yeah, so we do a lot of kind of outreach work and also there are ways for people to find us. So there are a number of ways into what we do at Voice. So we run local reviewer groups, which is where we partner with organisations in local areas. So that's how we've been working here in Dudley. We have the Voice Reviewer Programme, which is nationally open. And that's kind of available various places online. People come across us in all manner of different ways. Social media. Sometimes we're out on like careers newsletters and things like that people follow. And then there's also the Voice Contributor Programme, which I run, which is a 3-month programme of online workshops, which are geared around building journalism and writing skills. And that all culminates in a paid writing commission at the end. And quite often, for the young people we work with, that's the first time they've ever been paid for a piece of writing.
1: Yeah.
0: So it's a really significant moment. But yeah, we do a lot of work in local areas and kind of trying to get our stuff out there. A lot of it is to do with working with amazing partner organisations who are already doing great work with young people and who want to bring us in so that their expertise and our expertise can kind of marry up. And some of the work we've done has been here in Dudley.
1: Mm. And are they mainstream students or can they come from various aspects, you know, parts of the community, from the education system?
0: So, yeah, we pride ourselves on working with that as diverse a group of young people as we can possibly find. We've done a lot of work with neurodivergent young people. We try and have a blend of ethnicities. We've done a lot of work and are really strongly doing work with care experienced young people and also young carers. I have a family link to someone who works with young carers in Warwickshire, so we're hoping to build a partnership there and do some work there. But yeah, increasingly, you know, and we're also hoping to work with we're very keen on broadening opportunities for NEETs, young people who are not in education, employment or training. We're very aware that that's something the government is focusing on and also something we're focusing on in trying to provide young people with the skills they need for a job market which is increasingly hostile to young people and increasingly difficult. I wouldn't want to be a young person trying to get a job at the moment. So if I can give people the tools they need and the tools that will make them more desirable to employers, then that's very much at the core of what I want to be doing.
1: Mm. Shall we play a record and then shall we get Max's story and then we can expand on that? This is Michael Jackson. Max, you've picked this, isn't it? Yeah. So are you a Michael Jackson fan?
2: Yep.
1: Yep, great stuff. We'll play this, Michael Jackson. This is Man in the Mirror. And then we'll maybe get Max's story.

0: So we're talking about this online, I presume it is, not hard copy, it's all online. And we've got Max with us, who has gone through the system, and we've also got Max's mum, so it's like a double header. It's an angle of from the mum's perspective and from Max's perspective. But first, Max, just tell us a bit about yourself, what school you're at, what you study at school, and then how you got involved with Voices.
1: Yeah, so I'm Max, I'm 16 at Highbridge, based in Hagley. Currently sitting my GCSEs, and I've got the wonderful opportunity of virtual school, which led me into doing lots of articles and blogs. And then I got the opportunity to meet Tom and showed me lots of his famous stories and how he became into the story of Voice magazine. So that was inspirational, really.
0: Yeah, and was it? Did you get involved with it through the school? Was it
1: through virtual school?
0: Through virtual school,
1: yeah.
0: How did you find out about it? Was it a meeting at the school or?
2: No, it was literally a colleague of ours called Dan. So basically, Max is passionate about, he really wants to get into sports journalism, really, but journalism. He's an absolute mad football fan. But because
0: can I just ask who you support, Max?
1: Wolves.
3: It's a tricky conversation to have because you've got a
1: I know you're a Coventry, Tom. I know you're Coventry.
3: You've got a Wolves fan there and a Coventry fan.
0: You're just passing through. Yeah,
3: interesting fortune.
0: It's a bit like my mate who plays banjo with me. Where did we play the other day? Last game of the season. We were playing at the Owl Hub in King Swinford, and of course everybody was playing, and he's a Tottenham supporter. And so he wouldn't come out the car and come and play the game until the end of the game. And I was going, Tim, we're supposed to be starting, mate. I can't leave. Of course, they got through in the end, which was all right. But yeah, so sorry, back to you.
2: So for his sins, he's an avid Wolves fan.
1: Yeah.
2: And he really wanted to get into football, but because he's got dyspraxia, we knew that physically that career path probably wasn't.
0: So tell for the listeners, what's dyspraxia?
2: So it's a sort of a developmental
1: coordination
2: skills, you know, muscle tone. He falls over his own 2 feet, don't you? Having said that, he does play for a football team, which is Cuford Eagles.
0: Fantastic.
2: Which he really enjoys. So he does get his football kick. Excuse the pun. So we sort of got our heads together and we were like, well, how can we help you to reach what you want to do? And I think Tom really, really summed it up. I am a real advocate for, I will just ask anyone for help. I'll knock on any doors because if it's a no, it's a no. And knowing Dan and telling him what he wanted to do. And then he just emailed me the one day and he said, this is coming up. Would Max be interested? I didn't even ask him. Yes, he would.
0: So did you just come home, Max, and your mum says, Max, you're doing this tomorrow?
1: Yes, yeah, very much like that.
2: A bit like today, really.
0: Yeah.
1: Just been dragged along.
0: Yeah.
2: So you came along and you did that, and you've also done a young reporter scheme, haven't you, through the Stourbridge News?
1: Through the Stourbridge News. And what did I get? Top five, was it?
2: Yeah, you were
1: met some amazing people, got to interview a lot. Lots of famous people.
0: Yeah.
1: Yeah.
0: Oh, brilliant. So, involved with Voices, what was the procedure? What did you have to do and how did it progress?
1: So it was a meeting once a week. And then we just kind of talked about how media works and how you can develop better blogs. And then it was shown through, was it film? Yeah, there was film being shown. Yeah.
0: And in terms of a product, I suppose, did you have to write a blog? Did you have to write a piece?
1: Yeah, I wrote a couple of blogs and put them online. Yeah, through Tom's help.
0: Yeah, fantastic.
3: Yeah, that's it. We're an open platform, so any young person, if you're listening to this now and it sounds fun, then you can go to our website and sign up, and you don't necessarily have to be part of one of our programmes as such. We have lots of people who at least initially aren't part of our programs, but just sign up and it's an open platform. You can post whatever you like kind of within the arts and culture space, and then from there you can decide whether you want to be part of any of the programs I've talked about. But yeah, it's about providing that platform, really. And it's exciting to see, you know, people like Max. You know, if you want to go into sport, it might seem that Voice isn't immediately we don't cover a lot of sport, so But one of the things I always advocate for with the young people we work with is careers in creative industries are never a straight line. You have to be prepared to do whatever you can, really, to get your foot in the door. And then, you know, if you do some work talking about films for a radio station, then maybe the next time they have a vacancy for a commentator or someone to cover sport, then you're there, you're in the room and you're ready. So that's something I always advocate for is, you know, even if you're not, you don't want to be a film critic, or you don't want to write about the theatre, or you don't want to interview, you know, TV actors, it can be a really good way in to learning more about the industry. And we have great connections, certainly in the Midlands, but also further afield, kind of London Theatre and places like that. So, and we provide any of our young people who are part of our reviewer programme, which is all free, obviously. We're a charity, so it's all free. That reviewer programme, you get access to all of the opportunities that we are offered. So offered free press tickets to go and see shows and places like that. So, you know, we're taking young people into arts venues when they might not have had the courage or the money to go to a theatre before, because, you know, theatre is incredibly expensive, especially at the kind of top end. But yeah, it's about kind of breaking those barriers down and using the connections we've built over the last 10 years to give young people the opportunities that maybe they didn't think they'd be able to get. But we are very keen that there's nothing stopping you getting those opportunities, because we can do whatever we can to pry that door open just a little bit.
0: So is the first step, I don't know, did you have to submit something to, not to Top, well, to Voices, and then they go, oh, yeah, you know, we can work with you. Is that how it works?
1: No, it wasn't.
0: No?
1: It was just kind of an opportunity to come, wasn't it?
2: Yeah.
1: Week by week, I learnt a lot more.
3: That's it. We throw the door open. There's no, like, prior skill level needed. You know, I've worked with people who are already quite polished writers, who have already done a lot of their own writing, and I've worked with people who've never written a piece before. So, yeah, we're very keen that whatever your skill level, we can work with you and we can build those skills. And there are lots of people, you know, while we've been doing this 10-year celebration, I've been fortunate enough to speak to a lot of the people we've worked with over the years, and so many of them say, well, I really struggled with getting my thoughts down in writing, and now I've worked with Voice, and now I can express myself, and I've got the confidence to share my opinions with the world and write things and approach people for interviews. That's a big one, because especially for young people, just the courage to approach someone is quite tricky. Mm-hmm. It's not like, you know, you were saying about knocking on doors and things like that. That's much harder now for young people, because I don't know, there's elements of social media and things like that. But loads of the people we work with say, I've now got the confidence to go and interview people, you know, professionals in various industries, or, you know, famous people even, and stuff like that. So, yeah, it makes me really proud to be able to work with young people and to see them grow from, you know, people who aren't quite sure whether this is for them. We encourage people to just show up and have a go, basically.
2: Mm. Yeah.
3: There's no barrier of entry. You show up, you have a go, and we try to help you become the best you can be. And it doesn't mean you have to want to be a journalist or anything like that. If, you know, we really believe in the value of, like, art for art's sake. You know, being creative can just be fun. It doesn't have to be your career. Obviously, we want to give you every opportunity for it to be your career, but it doesn't have to be. It can be, you know, I love going to the cinema, so I want to write about films. Or I love stand-up comedy, so I want to write a review of a gig I've seen. Or, yeah, I like going to see a music performance or whatever. It can be anything. There's no barrier of entry. The doors are open.
0: And how about the time scale? Is it a particular time scale and then it's finished, or is there a continuation?
3: No, not at all. So we encourage people to sort of work their way through our programmes, I guess, in a way. So, for example, if you join one of the local groups that we're talking about, we encourage people to then, from there, join our National Voice Reviewers Network and get access to those opportunities I was talking about, and then possibly become a voice contributor, which is, it's a more professional sort of training. But, you know, it runs over 3 months, but it's delivered online workshops in evenings, so you can do it around school or college or university or whatever, or even work. We've had people who've already been in employment doing it. It's very much however much you want to put in, really. And if you just want to join the site and post something occasionally, you're more than welcome to do that, and there's no time commitment necessary. But yeah, there are young people I've worked with in local groups who have then gone on to do the contributor program, and even after the contributor program, which is on paper kind of the the top thing we offer, I suppose. I always keep those people in kind of contact. And when I can offer paid writing commissions, which I can, I have a little bit of the charity budget to do that. I'm really keen to pay young people for their work, especially if they've been through our programs. Mm. And so I'll often say, you know, I'm really keen to do an article about, you know, for example, the Michael Jackson movie that came out. We were playing him earlier. I might say, oh, I'm really keen for someone this month to pitch me something about the Michael Jackson movie. And then I'm able to pay the young people for their work.
0: So. And is that open to, I mean, you might get 100 people doing Michael Jackson piece and then you have to then, not judge, you have to decide which one to publish.
3: Yeah, well, I mean, when it comes to paid commissions, it will be come to me via email or whatever with your idea and I'll kind of decide. But if you're not necessarily in, if you don't need a paid commission for it, you can post it on the website.
0: I see, yeah.
3: And there will often be multiple people writing about the same thing. Just this weekend, for example, there were two separate reviews of the new Star Wars movie, The Mandalorian and Grogu. And then, you know, they're both slightly different perspectives on it. And that's really great. It's not like, you know, someone's posted about something so you can't ever write about it. It's very much, you know, a repository for young people to write about whatever they want to. While I might have specific call outs for paid commissions, in terms of people just wanting to use the platform, it's again, I'd say it again, the doors are wide open.
0: Mm. And Max, you're in a stress. I mean, we're getting all the work placements in at the moment, and they're all stressed because they got the mocks or the mocks before the mocks before the GCSEs. And
1: yeah,
0: I was thinking, when we were at school, we never touched the mocks before until a year before. You know, it just seemed there's. And so, has doing this informed your schoolwork and changed you as a person?
1: Yeah, it has changed me as a person because it's given me the opportunity. I mean, doing the Voice magazine, doing the Young Reporter Scheme, it's boosted my confidence. And at first it was an idea to go into journalism, but now I've actually done it. Not done it, but I've had an experience with it. It's kind of pushed me to go forward, and having these opportunities, it makes me wonder what the future holds.
0: Yeah. Do you think you're going to be your main focus, like media studies and...
1: Media... Well, I'm going to do media studies at college, so,
0: oh,
1: yeah.
0: Oh, wonderful.
1: Hopefully, yeah.
0: Yeah. Yeah. So you do GCSEs, then media studies at college, or will you do A-levels and then go on?
1: I'm doing GCSEs now, and then I'll do media studies at college and then see where that takes me.
0: Yeah.
1: Yeah.
0: And, Mum, has it changed him? Has it brought him out of... Not that he'd be in a shell, because he don't look as though he'd be in a shell. But has it changed him as a person as well?
2: Yeah, I mean...
0: This experience?
2: It really has. I think, you know, for me, you know, he does have his difficulties, and I think you've touched on it. It's tough out there.
0: Yeah, yeah.
2: And, you know, he knows what he wants to do. He's clear, that's where I want to be. But when we went for the college interview, one of the questions was, what previous experience of media have you got? Now, if it wasn't for Voices, the answer to that would have been none.
0: None, yeah.
2: Because they don't do media at his high school. And that threw me a bit, because I just thought, you know, they're almost expecting that he will have some form of experience to succeed. It was sort of, that's how it felt like it was pitched.
0: Mm.
2: But he didn't have other than the Voices. So for me, I can't thank projects like this enough, because it gives these young people the opportunity to try the stuff and know that it's for them before they make that decision about where I'm going to go to college.
0: And I suppose, in a way, Max, is it less pressurised than you being in the classroom and you think, there's 36 other people here and I've got to do this? You're on, you know, you're motivated yourself and you've got guidance. It's almost one-to-one, isn't it?
1: Yeah, it does
0: so
1: help.
0: So is it less pressure and that help you in a way?
1: Yeah, well, just, like I said, it gives you more experience and more urge to go forward and see what else there is out there.
0: Mm. Oh, fabulous. And in terms of the I suppose, the courses, are they almost bespoke to the... You assess what Max's values are and you think, well, this course would suit Max, or this course... Is that... You tailor it to the people that are... working with you?
3: Yeah, I mean, when we do the local reviewer groups, because they're often quite small groups, we are able to, you know, ask the people who are involved, you know, what are you interested in? What do you want more of? And we can adjust on the fly. And, you know, my contributor programme, we have a framework for it, which is, you know, a framework that I've built over the last couple of years of doing it. But that's always changing. We ask for feedback at the end of all of our projects, and that shapes the next project. And, you know, and I think I've developed quite a good radar for, you know, working out what young people need in a particular context and being able to provide that as much as I can, really. And I'm so glad you made that point about almost expecting you to have experience, because that's certainly true if you, for journalism, for example, going out into the journalism world, it is show us some examples of things you've written, show us some examples of like a podcast you've done or a recording you've done. And so much of what we do is empowering young people to do those things so that when they do apply for colleges or universities or jobs, they can say, oh, here's five links to articles that I've written. Mm. Here's, I can tell you about this podcasting workshop I did or this radio tour I went on. Or those sorts of things, because, yeah, often people, young people aren't getting the opportunities to do arts because the arts is so squeezed, you know, budget-wise at schools. And, you know, I've got a lot of sympathy for schools because they just don't have the funding to put as much into the arts as they want to because, you know, various governments over the years have squeezed that. But we kind of hope that we can sort of fill some of that gap with the work we do. And I'm so glad to hear that a very specific example there of a time it actually really did help in a tangible way.
0: Mm. Definitely. What did your school know that you were doing this? And what was their reaction?
1: No, I don't think they did they?
2: No, they didn't really. I mean, it was just something that you got invited to go and do and you went off and did it.
0: Mm.
2: I think it'd be more sort of imperative that when he starts college that they're aware of this is the stuff that he's been doing.
0: Yeah.
1: They're aware of the young reporter scheme and they were very amazed. Like, I've got a lot of teachers come round congratulating me, but yeah.
0: That sounds great. And do you continue? I mean, do you, as Tom says, you can submit things. Do you get an idea or you watch the walls and you think, I'm going to review this match and send it off to Tom? You know, do you get things like, does something spark you and you think, I'm going to have a go at that and send it off?
1: I've done it less this year because of...
0: Well, obviously because of your exams.
1: Yeah, because of my GCSEs, but I've got an Instagram page of Wolves, so I used to do a lot of blogs on that, but now, because they've got more rubbish, it's a lot harder to write about.
2: Find the positives.
0: They finished the season quite strongly, put it that way.
1: Yeah. Sorry to any Wolves players listening.
0: we better play another record, and then we'll come back and talk about what the 10th year anniversary, if there's stuff coming up. So this is Fleetwood Mac, this is Dreams.

0: We're on Black Country Extra and we're talking about Voices, the magazine, and how it helps really the youth. Presumably it's mainly young people that
1: yes, yeah, it is. So we kind of are kind of core, we say like 13 to 30, but a lot of our work is sort of 16 to 25, that kind of, you know, just sort of finishing school, doing exams and kind of getting out into the job market, really.
0: Yeah. And this is the 10th year, so is the stuff, special stuff that's going to be going on, or, you know, how has it developed over the years and what's the future of it?
1: Yeah, so absolutely. So as I said, this month we're doing lots of celebrations for our 10th year, lots of articles going up on the website, stuff on our social media about looking back and looking forward, really, at all of the work we've done. So voicemag.uk is our website. If you go there, there's a lovely big banner with all of the 10th anniversary celebrations. And we're really encouraging people because, as I said, we're a charity. We're really encouraging people to donate if they can. You know, we have a campaign of donate £10 for our 10 years. All of that information is on that website page. There's a nice big pink button for how to donate. And yeah, we're just looking for as much support as we can, really, to run more of the projects that we want to do. So later this year, we are doing a selection of projects with various groups of care experienced young people across the Midlands. We're doing some work here in Dudley. We're doing work in Wolverhampton and Stoke-on-Trent as well. And that kind of project will focus on podcasting skills. That's something else that I have a bit of experience in. So I'll be helping with that and kind of more on the journalism side. And we're hoping to produce a podcast as part of that, as part of the work we're doing with various small groups of care experienced young people. So that's something we've got a bit of funding to do. So that's definitely happening. Mm-hmm. And then beyond that, yeah, it's just seeking to grow the work that we do. You know, we're already kind of far further into particularly the film and TV space than we ever were before. We're regularly sending young people to London. We can't afford to fund travel, unfortunately. But if the young people can get themselves to London, then they are able to access opportunities that we've provided for them. So we've had young people reviewing Pixar films at, you know, industry press events where they can meet other people from within the media. And because, as we all know, networking is so important within the media world. It's, you know, the old cliche that it's not what you know, it's who you know. And to an extent, that is sadly true. And so we're hoping to provide a bit of the who you know to people. And so that's a lot of the work we do. But yeah, it's just a case of continuing to grow, continuing to try and get hold of those pots of money. The arts sector is you know, it's a challenging sector, as I think we all know, whether you're a charity or a you know, for-profit organisation within that space. So yeah, we're just kind of pushing as hard as we can to keep our future going and you know, do another 10 years of amazing stuff. But any money that people can provide, that people can donate, is much appreciated, because as you've heard, it provides tangible impact to young people.
0: I think particularly in an age of well-being and mental health and that, it must be an immense benefit for kids to feel they've got a purpose in life, really, because, you know, it is a sort of closed shop when they, you know, I'm going to do all my exams, isn't it? We were only talking the other day, you know, when we were young, you'd go in, have an hour somewhere and think, I don't like this. And then you'd walk down the road and get another job. That's just not going to happen anymore, is it? No. So to give them a purpose must be amazing.
1: That's
0: really
1: it. And like the mental health and well-being benefits of the arts in general cannot be like overstated. You know, the joy of going to a live theatre show, especially, you know, as I said, we've had young people who've never been to the theatre before, who've had the opportunity to do that as part of our work. And I've seen young people fall in love with the theatre, or fall in love with film or music or all of these different things. And just being able to take part in those things is such a boon for young people's mental health. In a world that puts a lot of pressure on young people.
0: Without a doubt.
1: Whether it's work opportunities, whether it's school, whether it's social media, whether it's their friends around them, you know, I don't think it's ever been more pressurised to be a young person than it is right now. And so anything we can do to show young people the opportunities that are out there, and especially what the arts can bring to them, because in communities all over the country, not just London or the big cities, you know, there's amazing art happening everywhere in the country. You know, there are great arts venues everywhere. There are great creative people who are doing amazing work. You just need to find them. And that's something that we're really keen on doing, is helping young people to find those opportunities and find those great creative people. Because it's so important, not just for fun, because although it is important for fun, but for mental well-being, for job prospects, because, you know, it makes you a more rounded person. Even if you're applying for a job that's nothing to do with writing or the arts, if you can talk about, oh, I did these workshops where I learned how to make a podcast, like, that shows that you're an interesting person, that you're willing to put yourself out there in a way that maybe other young people wouldn't be. Mm-hmm. So the job prospects and the skills prospects are way beyond just arts or just journalism. We look to build specific skills, of course we do, but we're also providing young people with confidence and mm-hmm. with, and as I said, making them more rounded people.
0: What do your mates think, Max? Do they think, what you done that for? And then you think, well, you know, and then they're pretty impressed when you say, well, actually, I've done this.
2: Yeah. Well, they were amazed. And I think they're, I wouldn't say jealous, but they're glad I've got the opportunity. But it was just a nice thing that I've got their support and then they can help me build in the future. And it's quite a big, like, because I'm into football and everything, it's quite a big topic. So.
0: Mm. Brilliant. And Mum, you must be really proud, aren't you? Really?
3: Yeah, I really am. I mean, you know, he gets chucked into these things.
2: Dragged in.
3: Like today. But he embraces everything and he gives it his all, really. You know, I mean, before he started on with Voices, he'd never done anything like it. So he'd never really done a podcast. He'd certainly never done any radio work. But, you know, 4 weeks into that and, you know, he's happy to come along today and he's happy to tell you, you know, his experience. And I just think, you know, this is the beginning for him.
0: Without a doubt.
3: You know, he's got a whole journey to make. And I think, you know, if you can do this now, the world's your oyster, isn't it?
0: Great. Yep. Let's listen to Madonna and Holiday.

0: We're on Black Country Extra. We're on Yours Truly with Charlie, and we've been talking about this amazing thing, the Voice magazine. And Max, you ought to be really, really proud of yourself, and your school ought to be proud of you, and your mum. You better go and get for a McDonald's or something after coming in here. And good luck with everything. Good luck with exams, obviously.
1: Thank you. Good luck with everything.
0: Yeah, yeah. And Tom, so let's give them the contact details where they can find stuff out then.
2: Yeah, great. So our website is voicemag.uk. That's where all of the info is, all of our projects, all of our work, and of course the open platform if you want to post to it. We're also on all of the main social media platforms, Facebook, Instagram, TikTok, Voicemag UK on all of those platforms. And yeah, you can keep up with everything that we're doing. Get in touch with us if you've got any questions. All of my contact details are on that website. Feel free to get in touch with me, and I'll point you in the whatever direction you need to go. But we always want to hear from young people, and certainly young people in the Midlands. We would love to hear from you and help you kind of spread your wings.
0: Brilliant. Great stuff. And we'll see you in 20 years. 20-year celebration. And we're going out with one for Mum. This is ABBA, and this is Chiquitita. Aww.

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1: From the Sky News Centre at midday. A court heard former SNP chief executive Peter Murrell spent money embezzled from the party on a motorhome and a robot lawnmower. Prosecutors say he faked invoices to cover his tracks. Alan Cameron KC says the motorhome cost £124,000, was described as a van when the invoices were filed, and was driven just 4 miles.
2: The day after he had ordered the motorhome, the accused purchased from Amazon 3 guides to inspirational journeys around Scotland, England and Wales, and Ireland in a camper van or motorhome.
1: In total, he spent £400,000 on luxury goods. He'll be sentenced later this month. The police watchdogs confirmed investigators will meet the family of murder victim Henry Nowak. They're looking into his treatment by officers who handcuffed him as he lay dying in Southampton in December.
3: What's happened to you, all right? Been stabbed. You've been stabbed? Whereabouts? I don't think you have, mate.
1: The student's attacker falsely accused him of being drunk and launching a racist attack. Vikram Digwa was jailed for at least 21 years yesterday. Police searching a river in South Yorkshire for a missing 11-year-old boy say they found a body. Mackenzie Swift was last seen getting into the water near Mexborough during hot weather on Saturday. The Bank of England says mortgage approvals reached their highest level for more than a year in April. Just under 66,000 house purchases were approved. That's up from the 64,000 recorded in March. The government's committed to a target of cutting the UK's greenhouse gases by 87% on 1990 levels by 2040. The announcement comes as a report shows net zero now underpins around 1 million jobs and generates around £1 billion every year for the economy. The Princess of Wales and King Charles will help Cancer Research UK celebrate their 125th anniversary later. They're attending a reception at St James's Palace and will meet researchers, clinicians, volunteers and partners involved in prevention, diagnosis and treatment. That's the latest. I'm Imani Rana.

0: about me first. You know, mental health never appeared on my radar, ever. Brought up down a rugby club, didn't have the best time through school, joined the military, left the military, went into industrial engineering. It was just the same culture, different uniforms, and mental health was seen as a weakness and stuff like that. Sadly, in 2019, I lost two friends to suicide within 4 days of each other. And I lost the first friend and just went down that hole of, well, you know, they're weak, they're selfish, that's their fault, not my fault.
1: Was that back to the military then, where it's like,
0: I think
1: they chickened out in a way?
0: I think it went all the way back to childhood conditioning. You know, I was a kid of the 80s, 90s, where you just put your big boy pants on and crack on. You know, you man up, and that was the culture.
2: I'm in the world of the arts, and you'd think it'd be more sympathetic, but look, it isn't. I mean, it is now, but if you go back, as you say, to that era, and it was just, as listeners will know, I lost a very, my oldest friend to suicide, and I was cross with him.
0: Yeah.
2: But I was cross with him because I'd seen him 2 weeks before, and I said, why didn't you reach out, mate? Phil, why didn't you reach out to me?
0: And I think that's probably, looking back now, that's what got me at the time. But at the time, because of the conditioning,
2: yeah,
0: it was, well, they're just weak and they're chickened out and all those horrible things that people think, because we're not taught to challenge it any other way. But actually now I look back and, you know, I lost that second friend within 4 days, and I went straight down the rabbit hole again of the negativity, and then kind of realised that they're not the problem. It was my thought process that was the problem, my attitude, just my general man-upness. And I think suicide leaves so many questions. What did I do? What did I miss? What could I have done?
2: Yeah.
0: What was... The truth is, the illness, the darkness, the dark cloud that's hanging over their head is telling them everyone around them will be better off without them here.
1: Mm.
0: Now, that's not them. That's the illness that's saying that. But again, like you, I was cross.
2: Mm.
0: You know, why didn't you reach out? Why did they never speak to me?
2: We'd been at school together. And this is, you know, 30 years later.
0: Yeah. You know, my first friend that I lost, he was like a brother to me. You know, I'd have kicked down every door possible to get him some support.
3: Mm.
0: But because of my attitude, he probably wouldn't have wanted to reach out to me, because he knows straight away he was going to get the man-up response.
1: Mm.
0: And it leaves that question, you know, should I have done more? Could I have done? And it's always there. But actually, would I have done anything differently? Truth be told, the way I was at that time, I probably would have started it with, well, just man up, get on with it. You know, we're both military. What are you on about? You don't need to, you don't struggle. Men like us, we're rugby players, we don't struggle. And again, the truth is, everyone struggles. It doesn't matter what your background is, what you currently, you know, everyone seems to pick on these celebrities. You know, what have they got to be depressed about? Well, depression comes in all different shapes and sizes, and just because you've got all the fame and the fortune and everything, that again comes with its own issues and struggles. So it's fine to be cross, but it's better to be preventative for everybody else and say, look, that happened, let's use it as a starting point, let's turn the pain into a passion and use it to fuel the fire to say, right, that's the last one I'm going to lose. I'm not going to lose another friend. I want people to talk now.
1: Do you find, for yourself, do you find that you can, I don't know, feel that they found a peace in a way? And the only reason I say that, our Gemma, you know, she was an alcoholic and we lost Gemma. But in a way, you look at it and think, well, she didn't, a bit like your mates, she didn't want to be here. She didn't want anybody to, you know, to feel that she needed to be here and be a burden. So I now think, well, she's found her own peace, really. And that's, you've got to do that. Otherwise, it'll always gnaw in your thing about, I should have done this and I shouldn't do that. Well, maybe there was nothing that could be done. And that was her path, you know.
0: I'd like to think as well, I'm a realist. And sometimes you're not going to stop someone.
1: Mm.
0: You know, if they are set on that and that's the only way they're going to get peace, we'll try our very best and we'll do everything we can. We'll move mountains for them. But sometimes, and I heard a really good quote not so long back, when someone dies of suicide, it's not that they want to die, it's they just don't want to live anymore.
1: Mm.
0: And it really hit me, that

0: did. It was like,
1: it's a good quote, isn't it?
0: The way it twists the mindset of someone who takes their own life, and you think, okay, yeah. So, yeah. And just like you said, Bill, to actually just sit there and go, they're at peace now.
2: Yeah.
0: I'd have done everything to help them, but if that's their peace and they've found it, then good on them.
2: Yeah. I remember Gemma's GP. I went in after one of the numerous times that she'd discharged herself and all that. She told the GP a pack of lies, and the GP knew it was a pack of lies. So I went back in. I said, I'm really, really sorry, obviously. And she said, well, I know. She says, look, I deal with hundreds and hundreds of people, but I will tell you this now. I'll stick with her as long as we can stick with her, but she don't want to be here. It's as simple as that. And that was about 3 months, you know, before she... And you sort of think, well, yeah, she obviously sees that day in, day out, like you do now. And she has to accept that some people have decided, you know.
0: Well, we get asked all the time, you know, we do lots of shows, talks, training sessions, and people always come up and say, how do you help someone that doesn't know they need help or doesn't want to be helped? And unfortunately, you know, you have to tell the truth and just say some people don't want it. And like you say, people, the longer someone struggles, the better they become at hiding it. They'll know the answers for the GP. If they go into a hospital, they'll know the right answers to give. And it's, what can I say now? Short-term pain for them to tick all the boxes and I'm back out of here because I don't want to be here. It's those people we really struggle to get through to, because there has to be that inner desire to better yourself, to get better. And if it's not there, you can't force someone to do it. And the more you force them, the stronger the barriers are that they build up, to the point that they just completely isolate themselves from everybody.
1: Shani, you in a previous life, as it were, you went round with the pom-poms, didn't you?
3: Just been thinking about that, yeah.
1: And leaving messages all over the world, basically saying, if you've got a problem, you know, what? Stuart's very clearly articulated why he is doing what he does. What drew you to that particular area of social support, I suppose?
3: Well, I mean, you know, loneliness comes to everybody. It's like, you know, similar to with that thoughts of suicide. It doesn't discriminate between who it takes, really. And, you know, you can have people around you but still be lonely. And as we know, that can be, like, really damaging anyway. And we did, you know, unfortunately lose somebody as well in our pom-pom group to suicide, which I'll talk about in a minute. But yeah, just trying to connect people. I myself have had those feelings and still do of loneliness, but I know how damaging that is. And just to see how, when you connect with somebody, what a difference you can make, even if it's just to talk over the phone or, you know, give them a social life, which is what pom poms was really. But as you say, we used to leave pom poms all over the area, which then ended up all over the country, then ended up over the world. And my telephone number was on those labels. So I had that first interaction with a lot of people. And
0: I bet you had some interesting calls at 3 o'clock in the morning.
3: Do you know what? Not so bad at that sort of hour, but certainly, you know, there was one lady, for example, she'd retired and she was on a dog walk. And I found that in some experience that some people that have had a very busy life, very active, and then suddenly it stops, then they struggle with their mental health, which then can be really damaging.
0: Yeah.
3: And she contacted me. She went, I've just been lost. I've been thinking, what am I supposed to be doing? You know, I've lost my purpose. And I found a pom-pom. And she says, so can I set up a friendship group? How can I do it? So yeah, it was in Welwyn Garden City, that was. So we set up a little offshoot off our Facebook page, and she set up a friendship group, and she'd send us pictures in, and we'd have a little group there for her. And similarly, a lad, it was over Bobbington, which is quite in the middle of nowhere, isn't it? Teenage lad. And he was just having a really difficult time, and he had to leave the house, and he went for a walk and he found a pom, and we were chatting, you know. So just to think that you can reach these people, and what difference that can make. But we did have a really close friend in our group. His brother was one of our, still volunteering actually, even though the project's closed. But his brother then joined, and we didn't see signs The only thing I think we saw was that he took his retirement, his pension early, and he started splashing a lot of cash and being a bit wild. But, you know, we just thought, well, it's his money, he can do that. Yeah, so, and like you say, we start questioning, well, we saw him on Friday, you know, what? How come he didn't come and speak to us? He seemed really happy, but it's...
2: Didn't work that way.
0: But that's why hindsight's such a cruel beast as well, isn't it? Like you say, to look back, he was splashing all the money, he was doing this, isn't it? But at the time, fair play to him, he's worked hard for that, and isn't it nice that he's spending that money?
3: I just felt, like, in a way, responsible, though, because we were running the sessions, and although I know it's not for us to look after everybody, but we were running the sessions.
0: Yeah.
3: And so I felt that, you know, I was angry a bit that I didn't pick up, because I think I'm quite good at cues like that.
0: See, I always say to people, there won't always be signs. You know, when we go and do a training session, we'll do a whole thing about signs and symptoms to look out for, but they won't always be there to see. And it's not that you've missed them, it's that person has worked extra hard to hide them from you, because in their mind, it's a protective factor. They don't want you to feel their pain. They don't want to be a burden on you. Not that you'd feel that way, but they try and hide them because they don't want anyone else to be in that dark sphere that they're in. So, yeah, you didn't miss anything. They hid it from you very well, and that was out of a place of love and respect, I'd say.
3: Yeah.
2: So in terms of you, I was just thinking then, there's parallels with, say, surgeons who do incredible operations. They have to come to terms that they ain't going to save everybody. So did you in a way have to learn that you ain't going to be the saviour of all of them? And was your military discipline, I suppose, part of that from a positive point of view? One way it worked negatively.
0: I'd probably say I'm still learning that.
2: Yeah.
0: You know, I'll always be honest, we've lost people along the way. We've lost people recently that are close to many people within our team of volunteers and our tough enough family. And every single one hits hard, and I think every single one seems to hit harder rather than, we get used to it now because it's what we do. But you have to be realistic. You're not going to save everybody. Just like you say, like every surgeon, you know, every person that does an MOT ain't going to pass every MOT, is he?
2: Yeah.
0: So it's that kind of thing. But I think we've got to aim for zero suicides, because then we'll get pretty close. If we just go, if we can knock it down by 10%, then we'll get to 7 and we'll ease off, won't we? But if we aim for zero, we're going to get close and support as many people as possible. But we won't always be able to stop it, because people are clever. You know, it's an illness. People aren't stupid. They can hide it. They can find the workarounds, like you said, with your situation. They knew the answers to give the GP. So people, I don't want to be flippant and say, they're going to slip through the net, but do you get what I mean? But they're always going to be suicides. And I don't want to just accept that they're going to happen, but I know that I've got to accept they're going to happen.
2: Mm-hmm. Shall we have a short break, and then we'll talk about how you built it up and stuff like that. Just a big shout out to Tuesday. We are going to be... Oh, thanks so much this week. We went up... there are other football teams available, but we were invited by Norman Bartlam to go to their Wednesday afternoon. It's something to do with the Baggies Foundation.
1: Are they available for anything other than relegation?
2: Norman, I didn't say that.
1: Just asking.
3: I didn't laugh.
2: Wednesday afternoon at the Baggies, there's the group of folks. Again, maybe they're lonely and that, all that. And we went up and entertained them for a couple of hours. It was a great, great afternoon. And hopefully we're going to get more involved with the Baggies. So if there's any groups at any other of the football teams that need anything doing, get in touch with us. So thanks to the Baggies. Tuesday, we're going to be down at one of our favourite places, Sergeant Pepper's in
1: Worley. I was just thinking about what loneliness and what you just said. And Sergeant Pepper's is a lovely group down in Wall Heath that started off with about about 30 people, and now it's about 100 strong. Wow. And Roger and Jan down there do a fantastic job.
0: It's absolute mayhem as well, isn't it?
1: Really? It's mayhem. And it's huge. And there's the guy at the front who's now 101, isn't he? He
2: gets still dancing.
1: Still dancing.
2: Yeah.
1: And but I was thinking, it's kind of the converse of what you're always going to lose one. But how many of those 100 people have they saved without knowing it? Without knowing it, just by being Roger and Jan on a Tuesday morning and being, and as you say, it's complete mayhem.
0: Yeah.
1: And it's huge fun, and you can see smiles on everybody's faces. And if that hadn't been there, how many of that 100 people would not be with us today?
0: Oh, yeah.
1: And we'll never know. But it's the flip side of we're not going to save everybody, isn't it? It's the other bit, like the efforts of people, like, and there are other Londoners groups that do that sort of stuff.
0: It's the ripples, I suppose, isn't it? Like the pom poms, the ripple effect.
1: Yeah,
0: you drop a pebble in a pond, you don't know where that ripple's going to reach, and in your case, around the world. And how many people never contacted you with your mobile number, but saw that and went,
1: somebody cares.
0: I'm going to do my own thing here. Yeah. We need this,
1: and
0: you don't
1: somebody
0: know,
1: cares. Somebody wants to save me, even though I have no idea who they are on the other side of the world.
2: Fantastic. So we'll be there Tuesday. I don't know if you can gate crash. Can you gate crash?
1: Yeah.
2: So it kicks off about 11 o'clock. It's in the Warleith Community Centre, isn't it, which is just down the Enville Road.
1: Yeah.
2: And there are literally. Yeah, I don't know if they've got enough chance. So just come and come and join us and have a sing song and have a great morning. And we'll be back in a bit and we'll be talking.

0: Tell you what, that's the show's how professional we are on this, because that's called Broke Pocket. It's from the AC30s, which is Elliot's band from Dudley Performing Arts. And it's about when you meet a wench and they bleed you dry of your money and then dump you. So,
1: why are you looking at me?
0: Sean's going, yeah, so that's the first one. We're going to play a second one in hour two. But that's the AC30s. If you see them playing anyway, go and see them. They're absolutely amazing, the band. And it's Elliot and a load of blokes. I suppose you'd call that ska music, wouldn't you? From the old country ska band time. But, yeah.
1: Amazing. There
0: it is. Anyway, back to our guest, Stu. So tell us how you set it up then, Tough Enough to Care. And how difficult was that to get it off the ground?
2: It wasn't difficult at all, to be honest. No. I was in the pub.
0: I
3: keep telling you.
0: How come you never meet Keith anyway?
3: All the best ideas are created in the pub. Always.
2: In the pub, I had a few friends around me. It was the week that I'd lost the two friends, and it was a Friday night, so no one questioned why I was drinking more than maybe I normally would. It was just easy excuse. Well, it's Friday, he's having a beer, he enjoys a beer. And I was still had this internal, you know, how dare they? How dare they do this to us and make me feel this way? Mm. And then it must have been the 8th, 9th, 10th pint that just created that chink in the armour. And I got home and I saw something on Facebook, just a post, something like, I've got your six or I've got your back or something like military related. And then underneath it, it said, you know, it's scary what a smile can hide. And I'd never seen, because Facebook, the algorithm and all that, it only shows you what you search for, doesn't it? And I'd never seen anything like that. And I thought, oh, that resonates today of all days. And I just shared it. And I won't swear on the radio, but it was, lads, don't be a start talking. And fell asleep in my takeaway, and that was it. So the next day, I woke up to lots of Mickey taking, and if you know my mates, if there wasn't any, you know, I'd be worried.
1: Hmm.
2: But just a tidal wave of support, and yeah, why don't we talk? We need to talk more. No one, the bigger, wider group of people didn't know what had gone on that week. I didn't talk about it, so everybody wasn't jumping on the back to be kind because of what I've been through. Yeah. And when I say it was quick, within half a day, Tough Enough to Care was born. Someone came up with a name. Someone far more artistic than I did came up with a logo. Someone then said, oh, we need to set up a Facebook group. Then someone came in and said, oh, no, actually, you need to do a page, not a group. And so all of a sudden, I've been thrust into this world of, we're going to start talking about mental health. I need to learn how social media works. All I ever did was just doom scroll, and that was it. Mm. And by the end of that day, the tiny little acorn of Tough Enough to Care had been planted, and within a week it was just snowballed.
3: It was a tree.
2: It was massive. And I owe it all to the close friends and family around me that saw something and went, we can help with this. And yep, I'm the founder. I'm now in an extremely fortunate position to call myself the CEO as well. It's mainly for the business cards and the email signatures, so people take me seriously.
3: Yeah.
2: But I think all I ever did, and going back to the pom-poms idea, all I've ever done is just open a door for people.
0: Mm.
2: I've opened the door that a lot of people were scared to open for themselves. Right, welcome to the room, talk. And we've just made this platform where it's a safe space for people to talk. We focus on male-dominated spaces. So we used to be supporting male mental health, and we changed that quite quickly to supporting people, not labels, because just like mental health, it doesn't have a one-size-fits-all approach. So it's supporting people, not labels. But in these environments where the man-up culture has been allowed to, not just allowed to grow, it's been encouraged to grow for so many years, trying to stamp out that stigma. Because the two friends I lost, one was male, one was female, but they were both in these heavily male-dominated environments where the man-up culture just hadn't been challenged.
3: Shona, did you, when you were doing the pom-poms, Did you get a preponderance of certain type of people, or was it across the, you know, the people that ring up at not 3 o'clock in the morning, but was it across the spectrum, or was there a skew in any particular area?
1: I mean, looking at our audience, because you can view all your insights, can't you, and whatnot, and it was, on Facebook at least, it was majority women that engaged, which, you know, probably is kind of the point, isn't it, is that it's the guys that needed to talk more, and loneliness, accepting and discussing and talking about loneliness, you know. If you say I'm lonely, it just sounds like a complete weakness, isn't it? You know, if you're struggling with mental health like years ago, you'd be like, oh, you just don't talk about it, you know. And we did have a lot of guys come to sessions, which was great. And actually, even still now, the men's group still runs. Mm. And they have about 20 guys that go there. And I'd say, I mean, I haven't been for the last, you know, sort of few months, but I'd say 60%, 70% of them are guys that come because they've lost somebody, you know, so they are then now isolated, they're lonely. So it's great because they just get in the room and don't have to go and talk about, you know, their partner they've lost or whatnot, but it's there if they want to. So it's an open room and it's a safe space for people to talk. But yeah, it was majority women that, you know, engaged online anyway. So maybe the guys are doom scrolling.
2: Do you know what? Funnily enough, I'd probably say 70 to 80% of the initial contacts we get through email, through social media, are women, but they're doing it for a man in their life, whether it be a friend, partner, a colleague.
3: Wow, that's an interesting. I've got a friend. No, I've got a friend. Also, do you get that? I've got a friend, and it's actually them as well.
2: We actually laugh about it now. Not at them, but
3: yeah,
2: the amount of people, especially when we're at events, like when we do Armed Forces Day at Himley and things like that, you'll get them come over and they'll walk past with the family, and then you can see and you can clock and he's going to be back in a minute. And they'll walk back again and he'll be there sort of like craning his neck as he's walking to see everything. And then they'll pluck up the courage to come over and it'll be, got a mate at work.
0: Yeah,
2: and you
0: yeah.
2: just look at them like, have you? Not question if you've got any friends, but is this about your mate? But there's no point putting them on the spot.
1: It doesn't matter, does it?
2: You need to tell your mate this.
0: This is what you've got
2: to
0: do.
2: You need to say that your mate's got access to, like Shona just said about, support groups, you know, we do similar ones, and sometimes, you know, they're quite dark and guys have had a bad week, and you know, we've got some women's groups as well. In fact, one of the men's groups runs out of the Warleith Community Centre.
0: Oh, really?
2: Yeah. And you know, they've had rough weeks, and it's a safe space for guys to just go in and go, I'm lonely, or I'm struggling,
0: yeah.
2: or I've got a mate at work. But other weeks, when they've had a good week, or you know, just a normal week, they'll just sit around and just rip into each other for a couple of hours, because a lot of the time it's what you need. It's that social connection to combat that isolation. Otherwise, they're going to work, they're coming home, you know, doing their evening routine, and then sitting in front of the TV, staring at the wall behind it. And there's no lonelier place than being in a room full of people and feeling by yourself, is there?
0: Yeah.
3: I mean, there's been a lot of discussion in recent years, hasn't there, about the sort of screen culture and people that sit at home all day again at a screen, and then when they finish doing that, they make the tea and then, well, what else shall I do now? I'll go back on the screen. So they don't meet anybody all week. You've probably perhaps not been going long enough to notice a big difference, but did you get it, Shona, with people saying, look, all I do is sit at home and, you know, do remote working?
1: Yeah, that is actually one lady. She had got, not early onset, but she started to get dementia. And she just used to say, you know, say hello to her and whatnot. And she's like, well, I'd just be sat at home on the, you know, watching the telly. And it would be, that's what she'd be doing. And she had a better social life than me and most of her family because of all the groups that she'd come to. But a lot of people would just be doing that with no particular place to go, people to see or purpose. And she used to come to groups and, you know, make somebody else smile. I mean, we'd say to some people, you know, you should come along to group, and they'll go, I'm not lonely. And I'd say, but but it's not about you then. It's about you might be sat next to somebody who really needs that conversation. Everybody that comes to the group brings something of their own that's magic, really. And don't underestimate your own magic, because a chat you might have, you're going to, you know, respond to somebody very differently as somebody else. So actually just come along and do it for someone else. Then if it's, or the friend at work, you know, sort of sort of idea. But I didn't realise, so you run groups as well then? So
2: yeah, so we run peer support groups. We've got, ooh, I think we've got 10 or 11 in total now.
1: Wow.
2: across the UK, and we're always looking at setting them up. And I never realised until after we'd set the charity up how much was out there. I thought I'd hit this big idea, and if it was a business, I'd be a millionaire by now and all. And actually, there's tons, but it's just not shouted about as much as it should be. So I call it positive signposting. If someone comes to us and we haven't got a group in their area, we find a group in their area. So we'd signpost to someone like yourselves or to other support groups, because people need that space to go and talk.
3: So if there's a shed load out there, is there an underlying reason why we don't know about it? See what I mean? I went through 20-odd years ago, I rang Samaritans because I couldn't get any, I didn't know where to get any help from. I was in a real state. And I think it's one of the hardest things I've ever done, for exactly the reasons you said. I'm a bloke.
2: Yeah.
3: You know, even in the arts, I'm still a bloke. And one of the hardest things I've ever done is press those six buttons, as it was then. And saw somebody in Briley Hill opposite the DCVS. I don't know if they're still there. And this bloke said, you know, I said, I just feel like a complete... he said, you're not... you know, he said, I know who you are. I said, yeah. He said, yeah, I know you. I know what you're doing. You know, you do so much good, and you this, that, and the other. I said, really, I don't feel like that moment. And it was that moment that kicked me in the right back. I mean, you know, within a year, I'd changed everything about who I was.
2: Yeah.
3: But it was that moment. But the hardest thing, Stu, was pressing.
0: The first thing was
3: doing that, because I felt like a failure.
2: Yeah, we say to people coming to the groups especially, the hardest thing you'll do is walk through the door for the first time.
3: Yeah.
2: And again, I sit there smugly chuckling to myself, and you see these guys when they're sat in there after 10 minutes kicking themselves because they're pulled up and sat in the car park for 6 weeks and didn't go through the door. Their biggest annoyance was, I've wasted 6 weeks
1: not
2: plucking up the courage.
3: Mm. Billy, we've got about a minute.
0: Have we? Okay. Well, we'll have a short break and we'll...

0: It's the Omar and Jai Show, and we're talking mental health and loads of stuff, really, on a Sunday afternoon, and with Stu and Shona. So we've started, Tough Enough to Care started. So a couple of things, really. One, you're an ex-military bloke, engineer and all that, and you've started this. Was it initially, did you think, well, how much do I know about mental health and how am I going to have any cred? And did you have to obviously expand on that? And then how did it organically, or did it just explode and you thought, oh, blimey, I've got a monster here?
1: Well, to answer your second question first, yeah. It didn't even explode. It just seemed to just appear massive overnight. And that's nothing to do with me. It's all to do with the people that support it and just bought into it. You know, I'd like to think our approach is no nonsense. We'll tell you how it is. We don't beat around the bush. It's not for everyone, but clearly it's for enough people for me to be able to be running still 6 years later. Mm-hmm. And then to your first question, there was a real moment of realisation of, I've set this up because I don't want anyone to feel the pain I felt, but I've got no idea what I'm doing here. Mm-hmm. But you know, I now look back at it and all these people, like, oh, just talk, I'm here if you want to talk. The chance or the danger of opening Pandora's box and not having the tools to put stuff back in the box properly.
2: That's it, isn't it? I mean, you know, a couple of projects big projects I did, and we did some personal development training, and a lot of it was, you know, learnt to listen, which I'd not realised because I'm a yabber, I always interrupt, oh yeah, I've got this, and then learn, listen, literally to listen, and I found it quite hard to start with. Mm. But then once, especially if they really get it and really open up, is then, blimey, what do I do now? You know, how do I signpost? What do I say? Frightened of saying the wrong thing. You know, that is also the other danger, especially when I was in it right at the beginning, like you. I got chucked into a situation dealing with very disturbed teenagers. And blimey, you know. I mean, once we did in the end get a lot of support, but we kind of worked a lot of it out ourselves, the team.
1: Yeah.
2: But it is right, okay, we've got this kid, but how do we deal with this kid to make sure that we're not giving him a safety net and then breaking the safety net? That was my real concern.
1: Yeah, becoming a crutch for somebody and then taking that away. Crutch comes away and that's where you're going to fall over again. And I think, luckily, I had some really supportive people that reached out and said, yeah, we love what you've set up, we love what you're doing. Would you like to do some training? Would you like to come on a mental health first aid course? Which, 6 years on, I'm now an instructor in three different mental health first aid courses. The accredited ones, we do loads of different bespoke corporate training. But I'm constantly lucky enough to be offered, we've got a free space on this training course, we've got a free space. And I'll always say yes. You know, if I can, I'll jump on as many courses as possible because you can never know enough. But what I realised quite quickly, and I think you were saying about, you know, working with those young people, you realise that actually I've got a lot of life experience here that I can use those situations to support someone else. And that it was a massive hill to climb to start with to make sure I had some credibility to, you know, how can you run a charity when you can't do this?
0: Well, I was going to say, from the professional point of view, really, were people saying, well, you ain't qualified. How dare you set this up? And you're going, well, hang on a minute.
1: There've only ever been a couple of people like that. And I'm proud to say I've never spoken to them since, because there were enough people that were willing to support us. And they made me feel crap, to be honest. They made me feel like something on the bottom of their shoe. And I thought, I don't want to be around these people. Like, you're bringing nothing to the table for me, so I'll just go and help all the other 99.9% of people that are supportive of this.
2: I think the life experience is important. I went and did a project, a term-long project over at Liso's, with a friend of mine who was the art teacher there, and he'd got dumped with the bottom end of the bottom end, you know. And
1: they're always the fun ones, though.
2: Oh yeah, I love them. Yeah. They are the fun ones. But he said, I mean, he's great. We've had him on the show, haven't we, Brian? Mm. They are the fun ones. And he said, not only does a teacher get through these kids, and I'm struggling a bit. I said, leave me alone with them for 40 minutes. And I sat around all around the circle, and they're all looking at me, who's he? You know, kind of look. And I told them my story and how I'd been, you know, where I'd been and one thing another. And I said, I've told you my story. You tell me your story. And blimey, and they all did. Mm. And funnily enough, Brian, there was one lad particularly, I won't go into detail, but it was a particularly horrendous home experience that he couldn't escape. He did eventually, and he's doing all right now. And he bumped into Brian just like last year, I think. And he, and Brian said, "Oh, hello, how are you doing?" He said, "How's Keith?" And this is like 20 years ago. I was only with him for a time. He were all right with Keith. Mm. He helped us all. And I was only there a term. Yeah. And it wasn't about the output. The output really wasn't very good artistically. What we're trying to do, it really wasn't good at all. Partly because the school didn't help us. But I like to think that he wasn't the only one in that group, because I just gave my life experience. I was prepared to share who I was with them, and that really shocked them. I mean, what teacher stands up in maths and said, I've had this problem, now can I help you with your maths?
1: Yeah.
2: It doesn't happen, does it? Even now it doesn't happen, really, bless them. And I think because I was prepared to do that and show my vulnerability, they were off, all of them.
3: Is that when you do your, you say you do like training things, is that how you introduce what you're doing then? You say about your own experiences? And
1: yeah, so, excuse me. Me and my colleague Alex, both of us, if we're co-delivering or we do our own thing, the first thing we'll always do after the group agreement and all the fire exits are here and all that sort of stuff, is we'll spend a couple of minutes telling our story. I don't like to say talking about us, but telling our story. Mm-hmm. Because anyone that's in there, if you don't have that initial buy-in from them, you've wasted the day. Because they're going to sit there constantly questioning, why should I listen to you? What have you? Okay, yeah, brilliant. Your name's on the screen, but why you? And we'll do it. And it's meant to be a 2 to 3 minute introduction. It turns into 15 minutes because people ask questions. Yeah. And again, I think that's probably more important than anything that's going to come on the screen that day. Grill me about my life experiences, about what we do, because that's more relatable than anything you're going to read out of a book. But I think it's really important to give that intro and to tell people almost the credibility of why I'm stood here. Mm-hmm. You know, this is what I've been through. And I'm really honest as well. Like I did at the start of this show, I'm honest that I never bought into it. I was the cheerleader, the team captain and the head coach of the Man Up camp. Mm-hmm. You know, I've said horrible things to people in the past about their mental health because I'd not had that education and understanding. So, yeah, I can, and I try and use that as a showpiece for people. If that bloke can then be invited twice in a year to meet royalty because of what we've done for mental health, anyone can do it. Literally anyone can do it.
3: Yeah. How do you look after your own mental health when you're, you know, working with people that are struggling, or is the work you do the way you look after your mental health?
1: It is, definitely. Mm-hmm. Helping others certainly helps me. It helps me unpack a lot of my stuff as well. You know, I never believed in it. It's not to say I never struggled. I just didn't want to admit I'd struggled. I lost my mum to cancer at 17, and before even that, you know, going through school, things happening there. So I'm gradually starting to unpack those bits and pieces, but I'm really, really fortunate. And I say this to everybody, Alex, who works for me, I probably speak to him more than my wife. I speak to him all the time. If we've had a bad day, we can offload. If we're having a good day, we celebrate it with each other. So we bounce off each other for that. And Alex's story is phenomenal. He came to us as a service user. And then he's now, you know, the only other full-time employee of the charity. We've got Vicky, who works part-time. And I think without him, I'd be in a really dark place sometimes, if not all the time, because I can talk business and outside of work with him. He is, we're like brothers now. It's phenomenal.
0: Mm. So do you source, I don't know, the method that you use and all that back to almost your childhood days and what happened in the military and all that, in the way that you approach everything? Is that a conscious thing or subconscious thing? That
1: I think probably a little bit of both. It probably was subconscious, and then I keep saying it, we're really lucky with the people we have around us. Matt, one of our new trustees, he's helped us for a long time, and he's a development coach, and he gave us some free sessions. So it's a bit like therapy and counselling, but not at the same time. And my thing was, I had a real issue with public speaking. I was really nervous about it. So we did these sessions, and we went all the way back to, well, why are you nervous about it? So probably was like a counselling session now, actually. And I realised there were bits from my childhood that made me not want to stand in front of people. A lot of imposter syndrome as well. Mm. So again, lucky with the people around me that have been able to pull me through that, and actually I now use that, and I'm honest about it. You know, I'll stand up and I will be happy. I could talk to thousands of people and it doesn't bother me. Do a training session with only four or five people in a room and I struggle, because you have to look in every single person's eyes, whereas when it's a crowd, don't matter, because most of them probably aren't listening. I use, consciously and subconsciously, I use that, all of my conditioning, to also stop people going to the place that I was in as well. You know, stop. If I can change, anyone can change. And if the more of my story I can give to somebody, to then have them buy into it and go, actually, I'm buying what you're selling now. Mm. And to jump on the good side of the fence instead of the one that's damaging people, then so I'm all for it.
2: Interesting point in that little chat there about your imposter syndrome, and about you've told us a story. How did you kind of overcome that? Because I think a lot of us can suffer from imposter syndrome. In the world of the arts, I often say, you know, you've got to work out how good you're not. You know, if you think you're going to be, in my case, if you think I'm going to be Paul Tortelier, then I'm not going to be Paul Tortelier, and give up. He was a great cellist. You just give up even trying to achieve that. What can I achieve? How good can I be? And it's the same. It's different, but the same. I know how I overcame that. Right? Okay, this is my level, and I've accepted that level of being able to do. And it's served me well down my career, accepting how good I wasn't, if you like. How did you overcome that imposter syndrome?
1: Honest answer, I haven't. I still get it. I'm still expecting a knock on the door at any point going, sorry, mate, you've had a good run, but you're done. And days when it goes into overdrive, you know, we got invited to meet Princess Anne.
2: She's great, and she's lovely to meet.
1: Scary.
2: Yeah, she's a bit scary.
1: She's tiny, but scary.
2: Yeah, she's great.
0: Really? She's tiny?
3: I thought she was tall. Yeah.
2: No. She's a huge personality. I've met her a couple of times, it's like this huge personality is kind of, well, she's tiny to you, about my height.
1: Yeah. But the first time I met her, it was scary, and then the second time was about 3 months later. And when she comes and shakes your hand and says, oh, it's you again.
2: I had exactly the same. Oh, not you again. In the nicest possible way.
1: The best thing about that day, actually, off the point, but she must have shook 100, 150 hands that day. She went across the whole line. And it was just the way we were lined up. I was next to the dog handler for the explosive dog. And she shook everyone's hand with a glove on. The only person or thing that she took a glove off for that day, took a glove off, petted the dog, put a glove back on, and then carried on shaking people's hands. It's like, oh, brilliant. I can see my level now.
0: Wow. So you were next to the dog.
2: The dog was more important.
1: It was really awkward for the dog handler, because it was that awkward pause where she was there trying to put a glove back on and he was there with his hand out. But no, like you say, the imposter syndrome, I still have it now. And the only way I overcome it each time is they've asked me to be here.
0: Yeah.
1: So if I'm doing a talk, if I'm doing training, I haven't just burst into someone's office and going, right, sit down, we're doing this. They've invited me in. So it's they clearly want to listen to me for something. After 5 minutes, they won't want to, but up until now, they want to listen to me. And I just have to keep reminding myself of all you said about the how good you're not, how many people, not me personally, but the charity has helped and continues to help and support.
0: Yeah.
1: Clearly, there's something right that's happening there. So I'm not a complete fraud.
0: And it's like my dad always used to say, because he was a tube drawer, and he used to say, look, son, he said, as long as you can finish your shift and you know you've done the best that you can, then what does it matter what you do, whether you're a road sweeper or you're a scientist? As long as you do your best, that's it. And it always stuck with me, really. If you give 100% and it don't work out, you've given 100%.
1: Yeah.
0: You ain't got to be king of the castle to do that. And I think that's really important, really. Shall we have a break? Oh, no, we've got to play the Clarks, haven't we?
2: Yeah, we've got to play the Clarks. This is a break as well.
0: Yeah, this is the Clarks & Co. I think they'll be playing at a Crafty Jar April, I think it is. I'll have to double-check that. Great little band, Dave Knock, who does the jazz fusion and avant-garde jazz program on Extra, and is now starting Nights at the Duke, so watch out for them, because they're sort of experimental jazz. I'll take Keith down to one of them soon. He plays with him as well. So here's the Clarks, and then we'll do another session.

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1: Plans to buy a motorhome, which he only ever drove 4 miles, as well as luxury goods and a robot lawnmower. Peter Murrell appeared in the High Court in Edinburgh this morning after pleading guilty to embezzling over £400,000. The Sunday Times' John Boothman says it was a sophisticated operation.
2: We had created false invoices. Some of the original invoices were found in his house, creating a trail to disguise his crime. He passed off that £3,200 robot lawnmower as legal fees.
1: He'll be sentenced later this month. UK Athletics has been fined £350,000 for the corporate manslaughter of a Paralympian who died during a training session in East London. Part of a metal cage fell on UAE shot putter Abdullah Hayaye at Newham Leisure Centre in 2017. Investigators have confirmed they'll meet the family of murder victim Henry Nowak as a watchdog looks into his treatment by police. The student was arrested as he lay dying after being stabbed in Southampton in December. Reform leader Nigel Farage says people should respond with pure cold rage over the incident.
3: This is wrong. All the values and standards of living in a free country where everybody is judged equally before the law have been trashed and thrown away.
1: Vikram Digwa was jailed for life yesterday. Officials in Ukraine say at least 18 people have died after a series of overnight attacks by Russia. Dozens of people are injured, and authorities fear people are trapped in the rubble of collapsed apartment buildings. Meanwhile, the Bank of England says mortgage approvals reached their highest level for more than a year in April. Just under 66,000 house purchases were approved. And Scotland legend Sir Kenny Dalglish has confirmed he's undergoing treatment for cancer. His former club Liverpool say they're sending him support and love. That's the latest. I'm Imani Rana.

0: Hello, hello and welcome to Boots and Beach with me, Tyler.
1: And me, Brad.
0: And we are back, you know, back again.
1: Back again.
0: Every now and again.
1: Every now and then.
0: We have a routine, which is a very lengthened routine, obviously,
1: you know. Of course.
0: As I say every week, it's not a bad thing, though. We've got a lot to catch up on. And I mean, since we've been gone, Arsenal have bottled it. City have bottled it. But as it stands right now, as we speak, at this minute, he's completely in Arsenal's hands. He dropped points at Everton. Arsenal get the job done against you. Go on, I forgot. Who did you beat?
1: We beat Fulham.
0: I was going to say Fulham, but you know, didn't want to be wrong. Yeah. Oh, yeah, smashed them 3-0. Actually, I remember Saka had a great game. There you go. It's all came back.
1: Wow.
0: Yeah. Saka, I mean, we'll talk about him later. Obviously, you know, I like to slate him. You kind of back me up on it, but you know, we'll give him his props.
1: We'll give him his props.
0: In due course. But for now, I mean, just a bit of total race. I mean, as I've said, it's all in Arsenal's hands. And I mean, you've had an easier run in. You still, even after you lost at the Etihad, you know, the favourites. Name complete. I mean, favourites. I mean, it's just getting bigger and bigger, that gap. But City have still got to Bournemouth. They've still got the hardest games to play.
1: City have got some tough games. Yeah.
0: I think West Ham away, it's going to be difficult. Palace will have the mind on the Conference League final, you know, and Burnley's a guaranteed win. So I think, you know, I think even 2 weeks in a draw gets you it. Gets the job done, to be honest. So
1: I think so as well.
0: I think it's going to the Emirates, but yeah, there you go. You agree with me about that, I'm guessing.
1: Absolutely. I mean, obviously, I wasn't confident before, and then I was like, oh, City just going to win all the games, aren't they? And then Everton, you know, bit of a helping hand, yeah.
0: Yeah, but there you go. I mean, Tierno Barry decided to turn into Prime R9, but fair play to the
1: big. And now it's back on again.
0: There you go.
1: Yeah.
0: I mean, all that worry. Arsenal fans are probably panicking. I mean, you did pick it up, the form again, but after Bournemouth, I just thought, there's no way they're going to win this now. They're just bottling it already. But you had good results. Saka coming back. I mean, Gyökeres have definitely the two that I'm starting to stand out, because the attacking threat was so low and so poor and questioned by pretty much everyone. 100%. And I'm starting to get the goals as well as, you know, keeping clean sheets. So it's all kind of working out at an important moment. And you've got 3 more Premier League games to do it. And the Champions League final that, I am, for some reason, certain you're going to win. I just feel like in a one-off game against PSG, I should have said this is going to age probably really badly. I don't even see a world where they beat you. I can't do that. I just don't, I just can see 2-0 is just the score I've got ingrained in my brain now. You're going to beat them 2-0. I just think PSG are definitely, you know, I mean, I've just said they've got no chance, but the way that they played in that second leg against Bayern, so in the first leg, they've shown that can they just score as many goals as they fancy if they really want to, and then they have that defensive display, which probably deserves a clean sheet if it wasn't for Harry Kane pulling off a bit of magic at the end. But yeah, they've shown two sides, which makes me think, you know, PSG can also defend at high level as well. It's not guaranteed Arsenal get a goal, and in that case, PSG probably could get one, but it's going to be, I don't think it's going to be a whole goal scoring game.
1: No, definitely not.
0: And maybe not even just because of Arsenal. I think PSG, I don't think they'll play that way. I don't know. It'll be interesting to see what they do, actually, to be honest, because if they go for it, I can see Arsenal getting a 1 or 2-0. And then, I just think

0: Arsenal have just got what you need in a one-off game. I just in two games over two legs, I think like
1: you think PSG.
0: I think PSG beat you over two legs, especially you know the home and the away.
1: I mean, they did before.
0: I can see PSG winning like 2-1 at home and then drawing away. I can definitely see that. But in a one-off game, I don't know. Get to half-time, 0-0. All you need is one goal. I don't know. It's going to be.
1: Can make it a bit scrappy.
0: Oh, I think it's going to be not really as high quality as you might expect for a Champions League final, but I think it's going to be a great game. Just in terms, like, it's going to be tense. The PSG going for 2-0, Arsenal trying to win it for the first time ever. Many Premier Leagues. That's not true. As many Champions Leagues as West Brom. So I guess you take the positives. Yeah, but
1: I thought after the PSG game, showing that obviously they can defend as well as score goals, I thought you was going to come in when I first saw you after the game and be like, you're not finished in the final.
0: If Bayern went through, I think PSG deserved to go through, by the way. I'm not going to say Bayern should have went through. But if it was Bayern, I think Bayern would have beat you. Some of it PSG, I don't know. I just think
1: I kind of thought that as well. I thought like
0: I think Bayern would have been a harder game.
1: I feel like as much as they've got you know techie players, technical on the ball and stuff, I think if we made it a scrappy game, be a bit physical with them, we've got you know a lot bigger players and
0: yeah, I agree.
1: Got, I feel like you know we could potentially like bully them a bit almost.
0: I'm just thinking one of the key things for me as well is that your fullbacks can defend. Like PSG and Bayern. Although it was very fun to watch, all the commentators were going, oh, these wingers are unbelievable. But it's also the fullbacks are just not very good then, in this case, which is mental to say because it's Nuno Mendes, but he got absolutely run ragged.
1: He was Zaire Emery, wasn't it, against Bayern?
0: Yeah, in the second leg. And, but I mean, he actually, he kept a clean sheet in the second leg with him at right back and I actually didn't think he had a great game. So, yeah, I guess, to be honest, Bayern should have scored a lot of goals. So, I mean, PSG did obviously get nearly a clean sheet, but you know they got through with only conceding one, which is they got the job done. But yeah, I just think they probably should have conceded more, so it probably looked better than it realistically was because Bayern could have been 4-1 up at half time. So yeah, I think Arsenal maybe. I think the first goal is going to be massive. So yeah, I've got Arsenal as favourites. What are you thinking?
1: Of course, I'm back Arsenal.
0: I mean, yes, but like realistically, what do you actually think?
1: Honestly, I'm not super sure. I think, as much as I want us to win, I think it could be like really close. I reckon it's like 50-50, to be honest.
0: Yeah, I don't mind that, to be fair. I'm going 65-34 Arsenal.
1: Oh, okay.
0: I think you're comfortably favourites.
1: See, you're giving me more.
0: You're not like odds on, you're not guaranteed to win
1: you're
0: it.
1: You're getting
0: but
1: more gas than I need to be.
0: Well, I mean, I've been slating Arsenal for very long. It's probably this whole podcast, which is probably getting on a year, a little less than a year, around that time period. But I've been slating Arsenal the whole time, so I'll give it in when it matters. I guess I think you'll win I think you'll win both, which is just oh god. But he doesn't care though, it's the World Cup this summer, so no one cares. He actually cares, right, guys. Yeah. Anyway,
1: and then when we win the World Cup,
0: and Declan Rice can have whatever he wants.
1: Yeah,
0: Saka best brought winger of all time, Declan Rice Ballon d'Or, then.
1: When that happens, I'm putting Declan Rice in conversations people don't want to hear. I'm putting Declan Rice in, Steven Gerrard.
0: No, Lampard, well, no, when we're not doing that. Happens, come on, man. What are we doing? Really, what are we doing here? What are we... Oh, well, okay. Let's move on to City quickly. I mean, yeah, brilliant game, but obviously not the result they needed. Doku obviously cutting it in, scored two great goals. And I mean, he's had glimpses at times, but he's never really... Oh, God, yeah. Why did he do that? What is he doing? I know he's obviously doing it to Everton fans, and it's not actually like he's doing it to Arsenal, obviously. But
1: if an Arsenal player did that, yeah.
0: Yeah, if Saka, when Saka equalised against Southampton, if he shushed, I think there would have been protests outside the Emirates from like neutral fans, like just every fan in the country. Like, yeah, he's got away with murder for doing that. I thought,
1: I don't know how he's got away with
0: even it. When it happened straight away, I just thought, what are you doing?
1: What are you doing that for?
0: What were you actually doing? That is just mental, to be honest. I just, that was strange. But fair play. He doesn't score many goals, to be honest, but when he does, they're always really good goals. So if he can, you know, just get a few more goals, you know, goals like that, a bit more confidence cutting in, smacking it top corner. So, yeah, he's definitely challenging at the minute with the best right wingers. Or, well, just wingers in general, but obviously, no, left wingers, I mean, what did I say, right wingers? He's challenging more wingers in general, but obviously on the left-hand side.
1: Yeah.
0: He's probably up there, but I mean, where would you rank him in terms of wingers? I mean, that like that level. You got like, you know, the top level. Let's say there's three levels.
1: Yeah.
0: Is he in the middle or is he pushing on for that top level now?
1: I mean, in terms of off the left wingers, I can't really think of many.
0: Yeah, that's what I mean. To be honest, I've got a few wingers. That's why I said right wingers, because I was looking at the names I've got down ready. And the more right wingers, Cherky, Saka, Semenya can play on both, but maybe on the left, that's an argument, but they're playing the same team, and Semenya's more on the right. So there you go.
1: I don't think he's there yet, but I think
0: Paris wingers in general, is he challenging top five? I guess he's kind of the argument.
1: I think he's pushing it.
0: Yeah, I mean, I think he's behind them four, but he's definitely not far off. And
1: not far.
0: Then you've got like Harry Wilson, that level, like, because he's not Harry Wilson level, but he's also not that top level. So he has this kind of weird, like,
1: he's kind of in a bit of a middle ground.
0: Yeah, it's weird. But obviously, if he can get a few more goals and really contribute a bit more, then he can definitely be in there. So
1: 100%.
0: There you go. Who knows? It might not be with Pepe. It might be with an Enzo Maresca or something, which I think would be crazy. But
1: yeah, that'd be mad.
0: Yeah.
1: Someone new, though.
0: Interesting stuff. Well, yeah, my last question was, is the title going to the Emirates? But you seem to believe that is going to happen, which I can't argue, to be honest.
1: I'm very confident, I think.
0: Yeah. There's no arguments anymore, to be honest. I had City winning it from the start, so it would have been great if City won it. But I think 3 months in, I went Arsenal, but like not 100%. And then since then, I feel like I've just been Arsenal, to be honest. I just feel like you're on the best team. And I feel like it was always going to happen. The best team always does kind of win, really.
1: Yeah.
0: To be honest. So, yeah, I had a feeling this was kind of always going to happen, especially when you look at the fixtures. I think they'll drop points at Bournemouth as well, City. So I think you can even afford to lose a game. I don't see a world where you don't win it. So. Well, I don't see a world where you don't win the double, apparently, based on what I'm saying. But I just think you're not even that good, but like just the way you play can just get the job done when it matters.
1: Get a sneaky little goal.
0: I just think it's different this
1: one
0: season.
1: Lucky corner, you know.
0: That's what I mean. So, yeah, literally a little corner, 60th minute, 1-0 up.
1: And then just park the bus.
0: There you go, exactly. I think that's
1: we do best.
0: Yeah, fair enough. Well, anyway, enough of the Arsenal chat. Do you want to move us on to our second song of the evening?
1: Absolutely. We've got a little bit of throwback songs today. I mean,
0: yeah, I know. Brad prepared this, by the way. But, so,
1: you know,
0: we gave him the tools.
1: You know, we're giving you the sauce. A bit of Ice Cube.
0: Here we go.

0: All right, Brad. I mean, you wasn't wrong, to be honest. You've been playing. Yeah. I mean, you've been playing some bangers right now, so hopefully you keep it coming. But for now, I think people are going to be annoyed that they have to listen to us talk before they wait until the next one now. So you've kind of changed how this show works. But
1: I mean, hopefully not.
0: Yeah.
1: You know.
0: Well, maybe. Hopefully you enjoy letting us talk about basically slating all your teams, probably. But yeah, we're going to move on to Tottenham and yeah, the relegation battle. It was becoming more and more like Tottenham were actually going to go down. And then
1: I really thought it.
0: Since then, 7 points in four games and beaten in the last three. And all of them have been pretty good performances. Even when they lost to Sunderland, it was his first game. And I thought that was all right there. But Brighton probably should have won. So, yeah, they could arguably have been they could arguably be pretty unlucky to only get 7 points in four games. But that
1: probably,
0: will.
1: Yeah.
0: If they did that again, well, you know, they get even just one more win, they'll probably stay up. So,
1: yeah, I was quite looking forward to it.
0: I was going to say looking good. It's still shambolic, but the job looks like the minimum job is looking like it's going to be done. So I guess then next season you've got De Zerbi on a long time deal and you focus on that. But
1: yeah,
0: we'll talk about that when it comes. And I mean, yeah, West Ham on the other end have been good in recent months. I think they've been like seventh in their form table. I think they were sixth last week when I checked, so you know, maybe I might have dropped down one or maybe two, but either way, I'm in the top half. Like, they've actually been really good under Nuno, so
1: yeah,
0: it's a shame.
1: Of course.
0: And Forest have been unbelievable as well. Like, all the teams around them,
1: yeah,
0: have all just picked it up to like unbelievable. Like, Forest went like four wins in five. Like, it's impossible to match that, especially when you're challenging just to stay in the league. Like, this isn't like challenging for Europe or anything. Mm. Like, Forest and Tottenham in a relegation battle is not really the two you want to be against, so. Yeah, I think they'll get down. I think they'll get down with a high points tally, to be honest. So
1: yeah, I mean, especially after West Ham losing to Brentford. I mean, I just thought about this actually. It made me laugh. Someone called Thiago the 3PM Blackout King.
0: Yeah, I have seen that.
1: Has anyone ever actually seen one of his goals? But he's
0: I can't remember. I've seen him.
1: I can't remember a single goal.
0: I can't remember the last time he scored.
1: He's bagging every week.
0: Yeah, it's on. It's bang on. Yeah, bang on. I mean. Yeah, I've never seen the bloke actually have a good game, but he's pulling up absolute. I think he's got the most goals scored for a Brazilian in a Premier League season.
1: And I think he's like
0: it's mental.
1: Demolished it as well.
0: Yeah, I mean, he's on like 21 or 22 goals now. Like, he's actually not even far behind Haaland. Like, this is actually mental.
1: Mad.
0: Like, crazy stuff, but yeah, West Ham have been good. They've got Arsenal, Newcastle, and Leeds to come. Arsenal, they've actually got a decent record in recent years, really, in the grand scheme. I know the last two home games they've been absolutely smashed, but in the, you know, when you're playing against a big team, they've got actually a surprisingly decent record.
1: Yeah,
0: so,
1: I mean, West Ham obviously.
0: And they've spoiled your party before.
1: So, yeah.
0: So, Saka missed that penalty. Yeah.
1: Oh,
0: crazy.
1: Going on me
0: with
1: that one.
0: He actually got away with murder, you know. Like, no one actually talks about that when you talk about like, the biggest bottles. Like, if he scores that penalty, you win the league.
1: That. I feel like nobody ever mentions that.
0: Like, I feel like Gay, he's going to get forgotten about as well. What are you doing for that Everton goal? Like, that's kind of, yeah. Gerrard will always be top, but, you know.
1: Yeah, no one forgets that one.
0: Oh, I mean, that was mental. Yeah, Arsenal, Newcastle, and Leeds. I can only really see them maybe get 3 points over them. And then not only really, then Tottenham would need to lose every game, really, so.
1: Which I just don't think is going to happen at this point, to be honest.
0: Yeah, I agree. So, it's a shame. I mean, I'm either going to the Tottenham ground or the Olympic Stadium, so that'll be good either way.
1: To a little trip to Tottenham and Championship.
0: I mean, I actually think I'll enjoy the Olympic Stadium as well, to be honest.
1: Yeah.
0: I mean, I went there before and we won in the Cup, so not bad so far.
1: Both good stadiums, but I mean, Tottenham Stadium is just mad, isn't it? So
0: yeah, obviously I'd prefer Tottenham, but you know, we could get them in the cup or something. But yeah, West Ham's a nice team. Tottenham, if they went down, they would have smashed the whole league. I believe West Ham, they have to, you know, West Ham will actually compete and like, I think they'll probably win the league, but you know, they won't absolutely batter everyone every game, so
1: yeah.
0: Not too bad, but yeah, final predictions, we are in agreement that it's going to be West Ham, unfortunately.
1: Yeah. Unfortunately.
0: What a horrible week of football, by the way. Arsenal went top and Tottenham got the relegation zone. And Arsenal got to a Champions League final. And the football season ended for the Championship. Like, I don't even like football. Like, I don't even care. Like, I don't care.
1: I don't care.
0: I'm not bothered.
1: I'm honestly not bothered.
0: I'm not bothered at all. Anyway, yeah, I guess we'll move on to Chelsea. You've been playing like a relegation team over the last 2 months.
1: Yeah,
0: I mean, I was going to say they've got away with it. They haven't, because they're going to miss out on not only Champions League, but probably European football as a whole. Maybe conference at
1: they
0: a push.
1: Could just about scrape conference, I think.
0: I mean, they lost 3-1 to an unformed Forest, and Forest have been unbelievable, except from a game that we'll talk about in a minute, which, you know, the Europa League semi final, which was honking. But yeah, 3-1. I mean, they're 3-0 up, comfortable. Chelsea's had a lack of effort and quality, to be honest. I think effort was the key thing. No one's playing for anyone. And it's going to happen. You send over £1 billion. And at least then, even if there was no chemistry or something, Madrid, obviously they've all got that chaos going on at the minute, knocking people out. At least then you get an Mbappe for your money's worth. Chelsea have spent their money so badly, they've not even got this star player that can actually just carry him to the top four finish.
1: No.
0: Like, João Pedro, he's having to carry him, he's like 50 million. That's just a standard Premier League striker signing. Enzo and Caicedo, it's just crazy the signings have made. But the key question, other than the fact that, the loss and all the manager issues, is Cole Palmer. He's been stinking this season. I was thinking, I was going to go Rodgers, to start for England in the 10 role, which is kind of a question I'll ask you in a minute, but I was going Rodgers for some reason. I don't know why, but...
1: Yeah, you were loving Rodgers for a long
0: Rodgers,
1: time.
0: He's still second in my list. Bellingham, he's just been consistent. I don't know if he has to go in there, but we'll talk probably more about that when the World Cup gets closer and closer. But Palmer's probably second in my ranking, and now I don't even know if he gets on the plane. No confidence at all. I don't think he'll go to a World Cup because... He's got no confidence. And to be honest, all you can really say is that was he a purple patch when he was playing on Blit? But it was over a whole season.
1: It was a long purple patch.
0: Just there must be something about this new generation of really high talented players. I can see him being like Foden. Next year he might be player of the season next year and then do what he's done this season the next one.
1: In, have a mad season.
0: I think him and Foden are actually kind of going to be very similar in how their careers go, to be honest. So. Yeah, Foden signing in a new deal at City, which I wasn't expecting. I think he should really go if he wants to really, build himself up to go to
1: England.
0: Yeah, but he's not playing enough, so.
1: True.
0: I would have liked to see him, move on. Maybe even, a team abroad might have been interesting, but yeah, fair enough. I don't blame him. He's not exactly the worst team to, get stuck in a big contract with, so fair enough. Well, would you take Cole Palmer to the World Cup?
1: Honestly, I'm not sure, I think he'll probably take him, Tuchel will probably take him anyway, but from performances, I think if he wasn't on the plane, I wouldn't be surprised. I wouldn't be like, why is he not there?
0: Fair enough, which is crazy when you think about it.
1: Yeah,
0: mental stuff. If he said that when he scored the equaliser in the Euros final, that would have been
1: absolutely
0: a crazy statement.
1: Yeah,
0: it would
1: have been crazy.
0: A lot's changed since then, and I guess Palmer could also be kind of involved in this. Is this a manager issue at Chelsea recently or a player issue? What am you thinking? Or is it both?
1: I think it's definitely been a bit of both, but there's been so many managers now. I think it's clearly
0: I was actually going to say exactly that. I think it's like a 70-30 player issue.
1: I don't think you can just keep blaming the manager.
0: I'm always someone that actually I have a back managers from the start, like Tuchel, for example. This is an argument you could put against me, but I've said it from the start that I don't like it. When a manager's in there and I like him, I'm never just going to say no, I hate him and he should go, especially after a small amount of time, because I don't think it is the managers all the time. I think it is always mainly the players, and I think it's become a weird thing now, which the manager has to get sacked rather than the players have to get sold. I'm seeing that with West Brom. We've had an awful season, as most of you probably know, and people are moaning about, managers and all that. So we've got a good manager now and someone that we're happy with. But before that, I think it was a player issue. But I agree with you. I think it's a player issue mainly, to be honest.
1: I think it's just so easy to blame the managers, because obviously you don't like a manager in the middle of the season. You can just get him gone. But with players, it's a bit harder. You've got to wait.
0: Yeah, it's definitely a lot more difficult to get him.
1: It's not easy to be like, yeah.
0: And you're putting a lot more money into players, realistically. Yeah, I'm putting a lot of money into managers nowadays as well. But.
1: Yeah.
0: More into players, really. So, before we finish with this topic, you play a few more bangers. Probably everyone's waiting for. Everyone's probably telling me to shut up. But
1: tell us to go away.
0: Yeah. Anyway, what manager do you think they need? No, I'm not going to say exactly a name. Obviously, you can if you want, but
1: it's a bit difficult.
0: Just in terms of the character. Do you need another young manager, like Rossignol, but maybe even just slightly more proven, but still young, or a winner like your Ancelotti's?
1: I think.
0: Would you go for the approach of Nagelsmann or Ancelotti? Is kind of a nice example.
1: I think an ideal world would be more of a winner, or someone who's got more experience, someone who's a bit more respected. Because obviously, you get a young manager in.
0: Rossignol was getting the supply treatment. So, Yeah, I mean, there's rumours that people were actually saying that around him, which is just quite mean, actually. It's not very nice, but yeah.
1: Made fun of a bit by the players, so.
0: But you kind of got, you did kind of get that vibe from the off, like. Yeah. Yeah, it felt AJ a bit Mellon like that.
1: It did seem.
0: Yeah, I'll be honest, he gets another move to like a Fulham. I think he'd do brilliant at a Brighton or a Fulham. Obviously, Brighton is in a great example because I've just got Hurts a lot on a new deal. But, you know, a Fulham if Marco Silva moves on, or a Bournemouth maybe, might be a good move for him. So, yeah, interesting stuff. But, yeah, that's Tottenham and Chelsea covered. And go on, Brad. Play your throwback bangers, mate, because that's what everyone's waiting for.
1: Got a bit of Snoop Dogg now.
0: Oi, oi, oi.
1: Gin and juice.

0: Hello. We're back. Don't know what that was. Yeah, so we're going to be talking about United just clinching European football, well, Champions League football, but obviously they are back in the Champions League after missing out for a few seasons now. Obviously the Europa League final loss, and then, just a few poor seasons, to be honest, recently. Yeah. But Carrick's brung back that feel-good vibe, to be honest. He's done a really good job since he's came in. Title challenging form over like the last 20 games. So
1: 100% to be fair.
0: It's going to be interesting
1: for the whole season. It's interesting.
0: Yeah, and these arguments that could be made.
1: It would be like what it would be like right now.
0: Yeah. No, you're not wrong though. So, I mean, I'm going to start off with Cesc. Obviously, I'm going to say that because I love him. But also, it's interesting because he's got 11 goals now in the Premier League. He's starting to kick off. He was a great impact sub, and you're thinking, they still might need another striker.
1: Yeah.
0: But what are you thinking in terms of him being a striker next season for United?
1: I think definitely now, since he's obviously picked it up and he's clearly, getting more used to the Premier League. I think obviously first season happens a lot, it takes a bit of time
0: I think you've seen it with Jokeres as well. I think they're both starting to actually peak now.
1: They're both clearly coming into their own a bit in the Prem, getting used to it. And I see no reason why he shouldn't be the starting striker, to be honest.
0: Yeah, I mean, obviously I'm going to back him because I just think he's got everything you need. He's tall, quick, strong. He can jump a lot higher than anyone I've seen, and he's got that that messy goal he scored on the weekend. He's got that in him. He's a bit of a something house. He's just a big player. He can kind of just get. He's a bit of a menace. He's a good way of putting it. It's what I'm trying to get at. He can kind of just be everywhere. So yeah, I agree. I like him. I think Arsenal would have been good in getting him, but Jokeres, I ain't gonna slate him. I think he's been really good recently. So
1: 100%.
0: Both starting to finally back us up a bit. So there you go, Cesco. Well done, mate. You're starting for United next season.
1: Cheers, mate. That's what we think.
0: There you go. Well done. The main player in the United team is Bruno Fernandes, of course. Very close to breaking the assists in a season record behind the second greatest Premier League player of all time, Thierry Henry.
1: Second.
0: Yeah, Rooney's top, mate. Rattle. No, I'm joking. It's Henry. Yeah, it's Henry. It's easy Henry as well. So how close is Bruno? Obviously, not just this season, because he's been brilliant for six seasons now, maybe even more. He's been unbelievable for so long. Is he in this category, or how close is he at least to being recognised in the best of his era? So your David Silva, your De Bruyne's, even just your midfielders in general, so your Yaya Touré, your Gerrard's, is he up to that level, or do you think? What were you thinking?
1: I mean, to be honest, I'm really not a fan of you, mate. Bruno. Sorry, mate.
0: Whoa.
1: And I hate to say it.
0: What, as a player or his character?
1: As his character and that. And it kind of hurts me to say it, to be honest, but he moans. To be fair. He's one of them. But he is just class, and I do think he is on that level, to be fair, the consistency.
0: Wow.
1: And I feel like even if you just look at the numbers, I feel like you have to look at the numbers. He's straight up just on that level.
0: Yeah, it's a good point. Obviously, I've been looking at the numbers, and he's up to the players of the best of his era, the best of, probably the last 15 years, he's up there. So, there's no arguments to be made in terms of his stats. Obviously, I'll talk about Salah, and the fact I don't think stats mean everything, but I think Bruno, you can't even have that argument that he doesn't impact the game in general, because he creates pretty much everything for United. So, I think if you see United bring good players, a good manager, and can actually finally go on a real title challenge, I think you'll see him probably be the best player in the league again, and even better and better. So, I think he's definitely got to be up there for me as well, which is kind of crazy to see, but that's kind of a bit of a nostalgia thing, because David Silva, Bruno's nowhere near that level, but he kind of is up there. Crazy stuff. Well, there you go, Bruno. Been quite nice today, obviously.
1: Yeah.
0: Putting everyone in nice categories. Cesco, Jokeres, Bruno. There you go. Being all nice.
1: Yeah.
0: So.
1: Even then, I feel like, obviously, there was a while under Amorim, he was playing a lot deeper.
0: Yeah, that was mental when he did that. No, he wasn't starting May now when he was doing that.
1: It's not his natural position, and he was still obviously doing.
0: Yeah, because he could still pick out the pass, but he could never really drive forward with the ball and really create as he has done throughout the season. So, I think Amorim, but honestly, I kind of was backing him at the time, so I was thinking, it's the players, but, I don't know what he was doing in terms of the system. That was crazy to me, but, We've been all. The reason I say we're being all nice is because I'm just going to say we're going to not really be too nice because it's Liverpool coming up and they have been absolutely stinking it.
1: They've
0: been stinking it for too long, to be honest. And I think we've been saying Slot should go, but he's got to go. Like, he's got to now. He's not, I can't see a world where he can even stay. It's crazy that he's still there. I guess no point sacking him right now. Like a month ago, he should have went 2 months. Yeah, he's got to go into the season. I mean, them still going to get Champions League football mainly because everyone else has dropped off behind them, like your Chelsea's. And yeah, it's crazy they've managed to still get in there. Szoboszlai said they should really be in the conference. Genuinely, they've been so bad.
1: Yeah, even when your own players coming out and saying stuff like that, then you know something's up.
0: Yeah, and he's been the only one who's really actually stood at him better than the boss last season. Mm. So yeah, big players. Obviously, Salah's dropped off and he's going to be gone. Ekitike got a bad injury, but based on all the signings they've brought in, obviously they've had a season to develop now, whether it's been a good season or not. Wirtz, I think he will be better next season. I think Kirkes will be better. I think these players will be better. So do you see him challenging for a title next season, or do you think it's going to be another below par season?
1: I mean, next season, especially, I think if Slot goes or something, I think it might take a bit of time for them to come back and get sorted and, you know, all that. But I think with players coming back as well, and obviously players coming to their own, obviously Isak next season.
0: I think that's the main one. You have Isak working with the players and also getting his fitness.
1: When he has a full pre-season the whole team together, you know, I think they could. I mean,
0: they've got to be up there, surely. Yeah. Wirtz, Isak, and then your wingers are a little bit of an issue, which I think they're obviously going to need to replace. I think they'll replace. I think they'll buy one winger, but I think they might need like two or three. Like, they're really struggling. Like, unless you start Rio, that's a bit of a risk. Who knows what could happen there? But then you've got like McAllister, Gravenberch, Van Dijk, Canate, Kirkes, Frimpong. Like, they've got to be up there next season. Like, people forget, man. Like,
1: the amount of money they're spending.
0: That's also another point. But also the fact that we all was kind of thinking, other than me and you actually. But if you ask like majority of football fans, like, let's say you've gone on YouTube talking in Premier League predictions, about 80-90% would have had them winning it, and they would have said like comfortably as well. Like, they've really underachieved. These should really be winning the top pretty comfortably, especially when you consider Arsenal are going to win the league with not a great points tally either.
1: Yeah, and when you think about, obviously people were raving on about Isak. Obviously, you know, he broke his leg, but raving on about how good he was and saying, "Oh, if he gets a move to a bigger team," obviously he was linked with Arsenal for a while, Liverpool as well, and obviously he's ended up going to Liverpool. You're thinking, yeah, this guy's bagging. This guy's a 30-goal-a-season striker, and you think, yeah, surely they win it here, but obviously, it didn't really happen.
0: Yeah, I get that. I'm really not sure if the sack Slot and they get like an Alonso, I can see him challenging next season. So we can go off, see what they do with Slot. Yeah. Obviously, we'll probably talk more about this when decisions get made about the managers, about all these clubs and stuff. But for now, I'm going to be nice again and say I can see him challenging next season.
1: Mm.
0: You agree with that?
1: I think I'm like 50-50, to be honest.
0: Yeah, fair enough.
1: Yeah.
0: Fair enough. Well, before we finish, we got to mention the Aston Villa versus Nottingham Forest semi-final. Villa smashing them 4-0. McGinn was unbelievable. Watkins was, he's been struggling so far this season. Obviously, he got his goal, but he was also great in most parts of the game, holding it up, fighting, exactly, just contributing in other ways. Buendia was unbelievable again, every now and again. Once every month in a game, he'll play like Messi. He was unbelievable. Everyone was unbelievable for Villa. And then you got Forest, which were like, all the players were pretty dreadful. Like, Gibbs White, obviously, a horrible injury. And then that's obviously left them just lacklustre in attack. Like, they had McAtee in the 10 role, it's just nowhere near that level. So
1: no.
0: They've really struggled, and they're staying in the Premier League at least based on the form that they've been on recently, so they can take that. But yeah, a European semi-final's not too shabby for them.
1: I've said a thought, actually. We talked about Palmer and all that earlier. I don't see any reason why
0: Palmer gets dropped,
1: Gibbs White instead.
0: I can't argue it.
1: Yeah.
0: I can't argue it at all. I actually
1: I think that's valid.
0: I kind of like that, actually. Yeah. Yeah, that's going to be an interesting decision, to be honest. Based on form, it has to be, but it depends where he goes for quality over. In a tournament, you might think, Palmer, if he shows up, he's going to be the difference maker.
1: You know what he has done. So.
0: Exactly. So, going to be really interesting stuff. So, Villa go to Budapest in the Europa League final. Palace are in the Conference League final, and Arsenal are in the Champions League final. So
1: English teams,
0: we could have all the English teams winning in the European competitions, which would be quite nice. But
1: pretty good for
0: England, I wouldn't want to see Arsenal win it or Villa win it, so I don't really want to see it. But you know, in a general aspect, I guess it would be pretty good.
1: Yeah.
0: English dominance. I mean, we've already got that fifth Champions League spot, so that's great. But yeah, we've covered everything, I'd say, to be honest. I think we've covered all aspects. So
1: it's happened over the past month. So, yeah.
0: Same time next week? Or next month, sorry?
1: Same time next month, yeah.
0: There you go. Well, thank you so much for listening to Boots and Beats. Much. It's been me, Tyler.
1: And it's been me, Brad.
0: Are you going to play one more banger from?
1: We will leave you with...
0: Oh, yes.
1: Another banger. It's not really in the same
0: category,
1: but, you know, it's still I had to play this song, I'll be honest. We have got...
0: Come on.
1: Still Kanye West.
0: Oh, unbelievable.
1: American boy.
0: Unbelievable.
1: Goodbye.

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1: From the Sky News Centre at 2, the Prime Minister told his team this morning the police watchdog's investigation into the murder of Henry Novak must deliver answers. Downing Street says Sir Keir Starmer also told his cabinet it must be carried out as quickly as possible. The 18-year-old was handcuffed after being stabbed in Southampton in December, having been falsely accused by his killer of racism. Home Secretary Shabana Mahmood says the proper process will be followed.
2: The IOPC will be equipped and encouraged to act to find the truth and to ensure, if necessary, that there are consequences.
1: Former SNP Chief Executive Peter Murrells appeared in court after he admitted embezzling more than £400,000 from the party. Prosecutors have revealed he purchased a motorhome he only drove 4 miles. UK Athletics have been fined £350,000 for the corporate manslaughter of a Paralympian who died during a training session in East London. Part of a metal cage fell on UAE shot putter Abdullah Hayaye in 2017. Judge Richard Marks KC outlined the case against Keith Davis, who was head of sport for that year's World Paralympic Athletics Championships.
3: They submit that the evidence shows that you knew that the cage had not been erected in accordance with the instructions, and that you must have known that a failure to erect the cage in such circumstances would give rise to a risk of collapse.
1: He's been sentenced to 175 hours of unpaid work. The total number of deaths after an overnight attack on Ukraine has risen to 18. Most fatalities were recorded in Dnipro. Home Bargains is plotting a takeover of collapsed pottery firm Denby. It's understood the Value Homewares chain is planning to buy the brand and some other assets. And Scottish football legend Sir Kenny Dalglish has confirmed he's undergoing treatment for cancer. He's thanked medical staff for their incredible care. That's the latest. I'm Cam Hall.

0: Good afternoon and welcome back to Unheard Voices with me, Catherine Beeman. Today I brought a special guest along with me, as well as Harry, as you've all heard before. So today I brought my best friend Laura as my special guest. So welcome, Laura.
1: Hello. Thank you, Catherine. Good afternoon, everybody.
0: So I brought Laura with me today because I thought it'd be really interesting for everybody else to listen to somebody else that isn't me with both autism and ADHD, because you've all heard my perspective, you know, over the last year as an adult, you know, having both autism and ADHD and what it's like. But I thought if I bring somebody else in, it would be interesting to see their perspective, what they've gone through, what it's been like for them. So that's why I've asked Laura if she'll come along, and here she is.
2: And we've got H down the corner.
0: Yes, we've got Harry.
2: Can you say hello, H?
3: Hello.
2: Yay. And we're a little bit further down the road in getting H to come and do it. It's a long, long process that we never thought would take this long. But H is home. If anybody hasn't listened to the show, H is homeschooled because, and you ain't going to mention any schools.
0: No.
2: And we've got two work placements in with us from Red Hill School. So do you want to shout hello?
4: Hello.
5: Hello.
2: And if they might pipe up with a question. But H went into secondary school and the package that was set for him didn't really work, so he's now homeschooled.
0: Yeah.
2: So as part of his schooling, we're going to try and get him here at the radio to host his own show and talk about what he does and introduce music. So we're on the way, aren't we?
0: Yeah, we're nearly there, aren't we now?
2: So is Laura going to tell us a story?
1: Well, I'm going to try.
2: Yeah.
1: Whether people want to listen to me is another question.
0: Of course they will.
2: No.
0: Of course they will.
1: But, so I was finally diagnosed with autism at the tender age of 41 and ADHD a year later at 42. I always felt a bit different. I'm not going to lie. I always felt a bit different. People I went to school with and the teachers at my school would always kind of like refer to me as the shy little girl. They would say that I needed to speak up more and that I didn't have lots of friends. I wasn't good in groups. I had like one or two friends at one time because that's all I could handle. But I was always well behaved and I was always nice, lovely, pleasure to teach. That's what I was. And I flew under the radar with it. And I was struggling so much through my entire life. And then
2: In what way were you struggling in terms of, just, I don't know, written work, concentration, that stuff? Because, I was doing my doctorate when they said I was dyslexic.
1: Yeah.
2: And I went, that's impossible. You know, I'm in

0: couple of my GCSEs, but that was mainly because of like the different aspects to them, like French with the oral exam, being required to kind of perform as myself, like this right now is scaring me, and the French oral scared me because it was performing as myself. But academically, I did quite well. I've gone on to do A-levels. I've gone on to do a degree. I've gone on to do a teaching qualification to teach in college. And I've also done a year of a master's. So academically, I was coasting. I was absolutely fine. It was the making friends. It was the understanding, trying to understand other people and why they're the way they are and why I'm not that way. How my brain operates completely different to theirs.
1: Laura, did you have to build your own coping mechanisms to study? Subconsciously, that you studied in a slightly different way.
0: Yeah, I mean, I study better not in complete silence. So I used to play some really interesting music to be able to study. It was some gospel music, like Shine Jesus Shine. And I would never normally listen to that kind of music. But that helped me focus in a place like some places can't be too quiet for me, but then they can't be too loud either. So it kind of needs to be the right level and the right kind of sound where it's kind of drowning out the voices with the ADHD, but then also any kind of like background noise, as like people talking or hand dryers, like those loud noises. So I do that. I've gone through so many things of like trying with planners and things like that. I think there's something to be said about people with ADHD and a stationary addiction of just like this planner, this next planner is going to change my life. This diary is going to change my life. I'm going to remember everything.
2: It doesn't.
0: But we
2: just think it does.
0: No. It's like I've got so many notebooks, so many diaries, so many planners, and I use them for about a week and then just stop using them again. But it is one of those of like, I'm renowned as well to put things off to the last minute. So it's like I remember my dissertation. I didn't do any of my dissertation until the week before. And the complete kind of like dopamine rush in that last week of like, you need to do this because it's got to be in a week. I just did this complete dissertation in the week and pulled like all-nighters. And I've read it back since and I can see like all the spelling mistakes and things like that. And it's kind of like, nowadays, if I go into education, like now, I do study more and try and pace myself more. But I think that's why the diagnosis was so important for me, was that I didn't understand myself of why I did those things before. And now I've got the diagnosis and I can look at social media and see other people's ways of doing things. I can try things out and kind of be less hard on myself as well, of like work with it, of like, I probably do work better with a bit of pressure, and so kind of working with that, so even fabricating the pressure kind of thing of like, I'll show it to Catherine or something so that she can have a look at it. She might not understand it, but at least it's that element of kind of like, it's a bit of pressure to get the dopamine working, to go forward with it. So, yeah, definitely did do these, the whole lot of strategies unconsciously. And like, it only makes sense now, looking back on it, of that I actually did that.
1: So do you have to, I mean, we're both here really then, so do you have to plan your day completely to know what you're doing? Or
2: I try to, because otherwise
1: it's a bit...
2: It stresses me out. I get quite stressed, and if

0: something changes, I can get a bit stressed. Harry's like that. If there's a change in the routine, he gets really stressed, doesn't he? And he'll panic, and he'll be like, and he has a bit of a flap, and I'm exactly the same. So if I can, like, when Laura's talking about keeping diaries and stuff, now I absolutely love stationery. I don't know what it is, pens, books, diaries, planners, the lot. And I do use them. However, I found the best thing for me is my phone, is the calendar in my phone, and everything goes in that calendar. And then I get reminders as well. So if I've forgotten something, it comes up on the morning. So I'm like, oh yeah, I'm doing that today. But if something changes in that routine, it's like my brain doesn't function.
1: So it knocks you off kilter.
0: Yeah, it completely throws me off. So everything goes in my calendar, so I know what I'm doing. What I'll do is on a Sunday night or some point on a Sunday, I'll look through my calendar for the week to see what I'm doing. And then, like last night, I messaged you, didn't I? And I was like, have you remembered? It's like when Katie used to say, like, I'm like the reminder.
2: Yeah.
0: I remind everybody of what everyone's doing because it's in my phone. And I'm like, have you remembered it's the radio? And then we're going swimming. It's like, in a way, it's a nice thing that we're the same because we understand each other. Yeah. We just get it, don't we?
2: Yeah.
0: And it's took me a very long time. And I dare say Laura will say the same. And I've said this before, haven't I, to find my people. It's took me a very long time to find, like, a true friend that really understands me, my brain, the way I am. And if I'm a bit off one day, she's not going to get mad about it. If I've done something back to front or whatever, she's just not going to think, oh, she's a bit weird. She's just going to laugh at me probably in a nice way, you know, because she just gets it.
2: I've definitely been there as well of, like, having friends. Even like when it was just like the one, like, close friend that I had at the time, that they wouldn't not understand me, and I'm kind of trying to put my all into the friendship, and it's kind of like been very sort of one sided as well. Of like when they want something from you, then they're trying to kind of get everything they can, but like some of the kind of the arguments that I've ended up having with friends, because they don't get it a lot of the time.
0: No.
2: And they can, you know, it's been quite nasty sometimes of, like, the names that I've been called by people. And it's just, like, looking back on it, I've realised that it was all autistic or ADHD traits that they were picking up on. And they were taking it the wrong way. But, like, since meeting Catherine, where it is, it's the both. I think I still struggle with people that have just got one or the other. And it's kind of like having the combination of the two is a completely different ball game.
0: Yeah.
2: It's almost like a completely different disorder or condition. For want of a better word, than just having ADHD or just having autism. It's the two together is something else.
0: Yeah.
1: Are there many that have got both then?
0: Is
1: one related to the other, or is it more likely that you'll have both? Or
2: there is, because up until 2013, they were mutually exclusive. You couldn't be diagnosed with both.
1: Oh, I see.
2: Under the DSM. And in 2013, so when I was 33, the people behind the DSM, the American psychologists, they changed it so that you could then be diagnosed with both. And it looks like the research is that more than 50%, a lot of the time, have both.
1: That's really interesting, isn't it?
2: And it's, but it's funny that, like, before I was 33, I wouldn't have been able to be diagnosed anyway.
1: No.
2: Because it just wasn't possible until then. And it is harder, like, for girls as well, particularly, to get diagnosis, because we're renowned for masking. We cover it up. And with ADHD, which is a kind of, it's not an official name, but it's the name that the community has kind of coined. When you've got both, it's more masking because one will kind of mask the other.
0: Yeah.
2: So the kind of the autism will kind of say to the ADHD, calm yourself down. Calm yourself down. Nobody wants to see that. Calm yourself down. But then the ADHD will kind of, it comes along quite a lot with being rejection sensitive. So you're kind of going, don't be rude. Think about what you're saying. Think about how those people are going to react to you. And kind of keeps the autism kind of in check. Sometimes, so it's kind of like you don't.
1: Can you both feel that going on? You know, thinking, I'm in a conversation here, and it isn't going the way I spoke. Yeah. I'm going to have to reel it all back in.
0: Yeah, and what will happen?
1: Or do you have to learn that? Learn to do that.
0: I think my brain just naturally. I'm a massive overthinker, and whether it's in person or whether it's over a text or Facebook, whatever it might be, or voice note, there's been lots of times, and I've probably done it with Laura, where I've gone, I haven't meant it like that. Just so you know, I haven't meant it like that, or I haven't worded it. I didn't mean it in that sense. And I will overanalyze every single conversation that I have, and I'll go away worrying about something that I might have said, but I didn't mean in that way. Then thinking that person might think I've meant it that way, and I haven't. Honestly, my brain it drives you up the wall because it's non-stop with all of these thoughts going through. I mean, I wouldn't say the ADHD medication, it does help.
2: Yeah.
0: But the problem is ADHD medication heightens autistic traits.
2: Yeah.
0: So that actually doesn't go away anyway.
1: Mm.
0: You can't really win. It's like when I've said about Nancy before, because she's on meds, she has 100% got both, but is only diagnosed with the one at the minute. And Harry, and Laura will back me up here, I do think he's got ADHD as well.
2: Yeah.
0: When she's on medication, it heightens the autism within her massively. So it's great for the one, but then you can't really win because you don't have help with the autism side, so your brain is still doing everything it was before, perhaps just on a slightly lower level maybe, but it's still, everything's still there. Yeah. It gives you a headache, honestly, Billy.
1: We better put some records. I was saying to the lads, we always put music in and then take it out.
0: Yeah, we do.
1: You're going to introduce this one? This is the Gorillas. Come on to the mic then and introduce this.
3: It's the Gorillas by Orange County. This is Orange County by the Gorillas.
4: You know the hardest thing.

0: Defying Gravity by Louise Dierman. Is that the one from the movie?
1: Or no, not? I don't know. Cynthia.
2: Yes,
1: what's her name?
2: Cynthia and Bondi.
0: Oh, that's Louise Dierman anyway. Yeah. So.
1: Well, it's still pretty.
0: It's still pretty. So how did you two meet then?
1: So when both of my children went to Russell's Hall Primary and then they moved, so Harry moved first and then I think about a month later that's when Nancy moved and then I met Laura on the playground, really.
2: Yeah, on the playground.
1: Laura... She's going to laugh at me. Laura was the sweetie lady on the playground.
0: Oh,
1: that probably sounds really creepy, but what it is, when the kids used to come out of school and she'd be there with this lunchbox and the kids would just, she'd give the kids sweets after school, which I thought was really lovely, but you had to stop it, didn't you? Because it was, Nancy would go up to asking like for multiple sweets for her and her mates. And I was like, excuse me.
2: You just flutter her eyelashes at me and it's just like, does. I can't not give you another one. Here, have another one. I was like the child catcher from the, It's like, no, it's not that good.
1: No.
2: I only started with like, it was my son I started with, because he's a year younger than Nancy, but they shared the same playground.
1: Yeah.
2: And I started, like, taking him a sweet, and then, like, people, like, other kids would be like, what's he got? So I then bought some more. And then I ended up with a whole lunchbox
1: full of sweets.
2: Full of sweets. And people would, like, the kids were just flocking to me. And it was like... getting where I was spending about £20 a week on just sweets for the kids. I mean, it was lovely, like, to have all that attention. But, yeah, so Nancy had come over and we just got talking, really, didn't we? So,
1: on the playground, literally. And we've been friends for... Well, Nancy's been there since the end of year one, so...
2: So I think Carter was in year one and he's now in year... three. Oh, it's kind of like
1: two, three years
2: now.
1: Yeah, we've been friends. And then I think the friendship just grew then, didn't it?
2: Yeah, it just grew. And we just, it grew quite quickly.
1: Yeah,
2: really.
1: Yeah.
2: And then you set up on her voices and I offered to come and be tea lady.
1: Yeah.
2: So I went from sweet lady to tea lady.
1: Yeah.
2: And carried on with the group until I started working on a Friday because I do PA work on a Friday for my niece who's got complex special needs. I take her out. But every time I have a Friday off, I'm back kind of taking Harry's job of making tea.
1: She's still very much a big part of the group.
0: Yeah.
1: When she does come to group on the Friday where she's off, she helps me set up. I don't even have to ask. She just helps me set up. She does Harry does the teas now, doesn't he? But she's a massive help, to be honest. And it's Laura that I started it all with. I actually came across a picture the other day, our first selfie at group, and I nearly sent it to her. I will send it to her. And it just takes you back. Like, I've been doing this 2 years in September and it's like, it's just flown by. And then the activity sessions, like, she brings Anise to. I think the next one, I don't think she's coming, but
2: no,
1: Laura's still going to come. But I know that when Laura's there, she's almost, as well as being my best friend, she's almost like my safety kind of net, because I know that when she's there, I've got help and support. I mean... there's a few ladies within the group that when she isn't there that have kindly offered, because I don't like to ask for help. You know, I'm one of these that will rush around like a headless chicken and end up out of the scout up really late. But there's
2: I think
1: a couple...
2: that's another trait, isn't it?
1: Yeah.
2: It's like,
1: yeah.
2: Not asking for help.
1: Yeah, I don't like asking for help.
2: Do it for ourselves because we're scared of people saying no.
1: Yeah, which is the RSD is rejection sensitivity dysphoria, which is linked with ADHD. That's something that I think I said one of the times on the radio. I had to explain to Harry's head of year when he was there because she hadn't got a clue what it was. And it's mind-boggling, really. But, and there's a couple of ladies in group that have just stepped up and offered to help when Laura's not there, which is nice. It's because I can't do it all on my own.
0: I suppose that's it. Although it's your baby in a way, you've got to think, well, it's growing so fast.
1: Yeah.
0: There's no way physically I can do it to the level that I want to do it unless people come and give me a hand.
2: Yeah.
1: I mean, last week we had a really good turnout. I had, in the last 2 weeks, I've had four new mums. So the group, the WhatsApp group is currently at 49, but there is one mum in there that's one mum in the group that isn't in the WhatsApp group. So it's technically 50. I've got 50 members that started off as four. So it's grown massively over the last 2 years, nearly. I mean, we don't get all 50 there, but last week we get good numbers, and we had a good number last week. But I need to clone myself, honestly, because I was going around. I think I had four parents to try and help last week, which is ongoing support, but it's just sort of starting it. But I need to clone myself because I was trying to get round everybody. Imagine if everybody did turn up and they all needed me. I'd never get out the skate hut. I'd be there till like midnight.
0: And are these people that are a bit like you with H, where they're struggling with the system?
2: Yeah,
1: massively.
0: Really?
1: Whether it be younger or secondary, yeah. And I know that there are a lot of primary schools that, yes, do need things changing, and I'm not saying that they don't, but I think currently, having had experience from both primary and secondary with both of the kids, I mean, the children's first primary school they went to was absolutely shocking. But I do believe they're getting a new head teacher and things are improving, so I'm happy about that. But having had experience from both and going into schools and seeing other schools, primary, there is still areas of need, and I won't say there isn't because there is, but secondary is got to be a priority. It's absolutely shocking the way these kids are being treated. It makes me so angry. And it isn't just Harry School. I'm finding it's actually a lot of the Invictus, the trusts. So these schools are run like a business. They're not run how a school should be run. If you've got a child that hasn't got any needs, fine. They haven't got an issue. Yeah. The school's great for them. If you've got children, I mean, Harry's very academic, but he struggled massively with the environment, and it wouldn't matter if I'd moved him school, he'd have had the same problem. With teachers that don't understand, you know, there was lots of recommendations. They were asked to be put into place and they weren't. I asked for alternative provision. They said no. I asked for the bungalow. They said no. They said no to everything. He just wanted to learn. That is all. He wants to do well. But these schools that are run by the trust, and if anybody is listening out there that is linked to the trust, I'm not sorry for what I'm saying, because it's the truth, because you're letting these children down. They are run like a business.
2: Yeah.
1: They don't care about these children. These children are a number. They're not bothered. And it's sad, because you've got children who have got severe mental health, which is where Harry was. You've got children who self-harm. You've got children who commit suicide, you know. And that is the raw truth of it all. You know, you can't shy away from that, because it's the truth. Harry was in a really bad place, and if I hadn't have pulled him out, I dread to think how he'd be feeling right now, or where he'd be, because of how bad it was for him there. And I used to feel absolutely dreadful. Didn't I, Laura?
2: Yeah.
1: Laura was with me on quite a lot of the mornings trying to get Harry in, and it was just horrendous. The best thing I could have ever have done for him was pull him out, and I'm really glad I did, because that school, and I mean, I've got parents asking me for help because they're struggling with Kimber and Womben, and now those are the two, along with Crestwood, that I thought were some of the top ones. Kimber's really surprised me, to be honest, and Womben. But like I said, they're not run like a business. And this is not me technically slating them. This is me just speaking.
0: Stating a fact. Yeah. And if there's anybody from any of these schools that want to come in and tell us why they struggle, then that's fair enough. They can always come in, you know, and put their side of the discussion, really.
2: I think having worked in further education, and then knowing primary, those two sectors seem to be very kind of pupil client based, rather than the product of the education based, whereas secondary schools seem to be very focused on this product of providing this so-called education, in inverted commas. That's the product they're delivering. They don't look at the person
1: no.
2: using it. And so, like, in primary school, you have, like, certain areas that they can go to, or they're able to, you know, use fidgets or have certain accommodations that are available to them, and they use quite freely. And then in further education, that's quite humanist as well, of like, we'll look into what we can do with you and what works with you and take those on board, and taking like all of the different learning styles and encompassing it all within the lesson to capture as many people as possible. But it seems like secondary is just this thing of like, we have this curriculum, we've got to teach it, we have to teach it this way, we can't deviate from it, these are the tools that you've got to teach it. No, it's not going to help everybody, you've just got to do it. And I feel for a lot of the teachers.
0: Yeah, I mean, we said on the other programme, I mean, if I was... Say I'd gone to university, I'd studied geography, did my PGCE, started teaching geography. Then somebody said, right, you've got to do this now in speech and teach those 10 special needs kids. And you go, but that's not what I come into teaching for.
2: Yeah.
0: So you can understand. Yeah. And also the volume of kids in these secondary schools. It's massive.
2: When you're talking like 30 kids in one class.
0: Yeah.
2: And then they're being told, you've got this curriculum, you've got this time frame. You have to teach it within this time frame. You can't go back. And I mean, you know, there are some poor teachers.
1: Yeah.
2: But, you know, there are some really good ones as well. But the whole structure of secondary is not set out in the best way to help as many as possible. Because of the management side.
1: Yeah, and that's
2: how it's run.
1: That's like the problem. And I think, I mean, I've always said the Senko at Ellos, the Deputy Senko at Ellos, Miss Phillips, are brilliant.
2: Yeah.
1: And there are certain members of staff. Miss Britton Jevons was one of them. Was it Miss Parker, Harry? Mm-hmm. Miss Williams was another one. A few of them were outstanding. Yeah. I couldn't have done more for Harry. They were brilliant.
2: They had great intentions, didn't they?
1: But nobody would listen to them. That was the problem.
0: Yeah, I suppose it's like they're going down a blind alley.
2: Yeah.
0: And if they get to the point, and you don't know where it might be, you need to focus on these, or you're out the door. Yeah. You know what I mean? You don't know what goes on in the background, do you?
1: I wouldn't want to be a teacher in a secondary school, I'll be honest, because I've got no filter. So if somebody come up to me and say, well, you've got to do this and this that way, I'd go, no, because it doesn't work for every child. And the volume of children coming in now with special needs is massive. There's more and more coming through those doors.
2: Yeah.
1: The amount of managed moves that these children are having, like I've been supporting parents from Ellos whose children have had managed moves to different schools, which one in particular she has now stayed at the school she's at, because it's so frustrating because they could be doing so much more.
0: Yeah.
1: And they run like a business. You're a number.
2: Yeah. And I mean, like, back many, many years ago, we had kind of like a three-tier sort of system with schools. We had the mainstream system, and we had kind of special schools. But then we had an in-between, which was like specialist schools, which I would classify kind of myself, probably Catherine and Harry, as kind of in-betweeners.
1: Yeah.
2: Of that we can function fairly well, like the kind of academically sound, but would struggle in the typical mainstream secondary education. But those specialist schools, because the special schools got so full, they were absorbed into the special schools. And so those places don't exist anymore.
1: We've got no in-between schools.
2: We've got no in-between schools available. And whilst I did succeed in my academics, I could have done so much better, as like if I'd have been kind of diagnosed then.
1: Yeah.
2: and that option was available for me. And, you know, it would take stresses off mainstream.
0: Yeah.
2: With the fact that, like, you know, there's... So it's like the idea of creating hubs within schools. I can kind of get it, but at the same time, it's not going to help as many kids as they think it's going to.
0: No.
2: It's almost like you're kind of on the right track, but those hubs need to become
0: schools. And also, you're running, you're then running down the road of your labelling straight away.
2: Yeah.
0: Oh, all them kids in classic, there's something wrong with them.
2: Yeah.
0: You know, no matter what you think, you are labelling them straight away.
1: And with hubs as well, as good as some may be, they also try and integrate them back into mainstream, which I don't agree with.
0: Mm.
1: They're in a hub for a reason, or they're in, you know, a special school, whatever, for a reason.
2: Yeah.
1: Don't put them back into mainstream because they're not going to cope.
0: Mm.
1: It's like they do something that works and then they take it away. It doesn't make any sense.
0: Mm.
2: Yeah.
1: Because you're just putting that child then back to square one.
2: Yeah. And I mean, we're talking very much like... today of like the, from the ADHD side or the autism and ADHD side, but that like is such a small proportion of neurodiversity spectrum.
0: The anxiety,
2: there's so many things like bipolar disorder comes under their dyslexia, dyscalculia,
1: dyspraxia, dysgraphia,
2: panic disorders, and I say, like, it's thought in the studies that, like, one in five people, 20% of the general population, are under the neurodiverse umbrella somewhere. So, yeah, it might be that only 1 or 2% of the general population are autistic. It might be that, you know, only 4% are ADHD, but 20%, so one in five people that you see on the street is neurodiverse in some way. And so they're going to be struggling as well with education and with life in general because of how it's set up. And it's kind of like, I'm not kind of like, there are going to be kids that it is behavioural.
1: Yeah.
2: Problems. But I think a lot of the time we are quick to label other labels.
1: Yeah.
2: And maybe we should kind of step back and kind of go, actually, is this a, you know, is it a neurodivergent thing instead?
0: Mm.
2: Because that then opens the world up to support. Being able to label it properly. Mm. And going through the ways of that makes it possible to make things better and give support in it. Because I've had so many labels in my life. You know, I said some of the nice, like nicer ones of like shy and quiet, but I've been called lazy.
0: Mm.
2: I've been called malicious. I've been called rude. And all of those, like, quite nasty labels. We're quick to label anyway, but there might be a reason behind those labels.
1: Yeah. So. I was always called naughty.
2: Yeah.
0: Oh, well, I can believe that. Shall we play, shall we play another song? This is Taylor Swift and Shake It Off.

0: Okay, so now we're coming to the end of today's show. Before we go, I better just
1: quickly...
0: She's
1: done all right.
0: She's done great, right, hasn't she? She was so nervous.
1: Come again.
2: See? I was like, I'm waffling. I don't know what I'm saying.
0: But no, do you know what, though? To be on the radio, you've got to talk. You've got to be a good talker. Yeah. So you've done great.
1: Yeah, brilliant.
0: You didn't need to panic at all or be nervous. I get it, because I was on my first one, but you have been great.
2: I've got to is everybody still awake? are you still listening, or have I put you to sleep?
1: We'll bung it over on the mainstream as well.
0: Fab, thank you.
1: So then you can be embarrassed twice.
0: We can play it on the radio in the car.
1: So you better tell them about your meetings and everything, anything that's coming up, haven't you?
0: Yeah, so we meet every Friday term time at the Jubilee Hall Skate to Scout Hut in Sedgley. That is a support group from 10:30 till 12:00. You don't need to book. Children can come along. I don't exclude them if you've got them. Free to come along, free refreshments. One big family, to be totally honest. Really, it's a good network of support. And I've also got an activity session coming up next Friday. So Friday the 29th of May, if any children would like a space, I can go up to 26 spaces, but no more than that. That again is free to come to. Up to two parents can come along, well, parent carers. And that is from 12 till 2. I did it 12 till 3 on the last one. The time before. And everyone was leaving at about 2:00, so I shortened it, and then everybody wanted to stay. I can't win. So that's the activity session, and then our support group is every Friday term time. So after this week, we'll be back after May half term.
1: And then have you got stuff, or are you pre-planning for some holidays?
0: So I'll have at least, I'm hoping to have at least three activity sessions in the summer holidays. There are other things going on within the borough that one of my mum's has organised. So we've got one at Bagridge. That's a big send play. I think the tickets have all sold out. It's free, but you still have to book.
1: Bagridge Park?
0: Yeah.
1: Oh, wow.
0: So that I've got a stall there, and the kids will be going as well. So that'll be pretty good. Lots of stuff going on. But if you check out Facebook, so we're on Facebook as Unheard Voices, but I think it's Dudley Send Parents, Jane's Facebook group. Yeah, if you check out Dudley Send Parents, there's everything on there that she's doing, I'm doing, that everyone else is doing within the local area as well. And Parliament, I didn't go to Parliament when I should have done. It was me, I cancelled it. However, I'm going back in September.
1: Oh, good.
0: But this
2: we're
0: time...
2: We're going to plan the travel a bit better this time.
0: It's my fault, because I didn't realise how much the train tickets and stuff were going to be. So it was a lot of money, Billy.
1: Yeah.
0: So we're going back in September. But this time I can go into the chambers, so it was worth waiting.
1: Great.
0: And
1: you better have you got a phone number or contact or stuff like that?
0: So you can contact me on 077-395-34702. That's my own personal number. Or look at Facebook, social media as Unheard Voices.
2: Yeah, Facebook's got all the messaging details on, and the are you linked the WhatsApp group to it?
0: Yeah, we've got a WhatsApp group for everybody in group, but that's private. So if anyone comes to the support group, they can always be added
1: join
0: to that.
1: The WhatsApp.
0: But yeah. Unheard Voices Facebook group is open to everybody that wants to join. There's now 435 members in that group. So yeah, it's growing.
1: Great. And H is doing all right. You're doing all right, H?
0: Yeah.
1: Because he got his mocks or anything? Is he doing anything?
0: No.
1: They're all coming in doing, oh, God, we've got exams.
0: No, he's only year eight, isn't he?
1: Oh, right, so he's got plenty of time.
0: He's going to be doing a sponsored swim for St John's.
1: Great.
0: And he's doing the CFA training as well for St John's again to be a community first aider.
1: Brilliant.
2: And I'm cracking the whip with the maths as well.
1: Good stuff.
0: So,
1: we'll be back in a month. This is Gabrielle, and it's Sunshine.

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1: From the Sky News Centre at 3, the murder of a university student who was handcuffed after his killer falsely accused him of racism has been called an evil act by the Home Secretary. Body cam footage shows one policeman restraining Henry Novak in Southampton in December, despite the 18-year-old saying he'd been stabbed. The watchdog's investigating. Shabana Mahmood also warned MPs about what she called a dangerous undercurrent of reaction to the case.
2: A police officer, unrelated to this case, has been misidentified online and subjected to death threats. He has been forced to relocate to protect himself and his family. Misinformation and inflammatory commentary is making a dreadful situation even worse.
1: A court's heard former SNP chief executive Peter Murrell spent money embezzled from the party on a motorhome and a robot lawnmower. Prosecutors say he faked invoices to cover his tracks. Alan Cameron KC says the motorhome cost £124,000, was described as a van when the invoice was filed, and was driven just 4 miles.
3: The day after he had ordered the motorhome, the accused purchased from Amazon 3 guides to inspirational journeys around Scotland, England and Wales, and Ireland in a camper van or motorhome.
1: 18 people have been killed in a Russian drone and missile attack on Ukraine, including in Kyiv overnight. Some Ukrainians have described sheltering in bathtubs. UK Athletics has been fined £350,000 for the corporate manslaughter of a Paralympian. 36-year-old Abdullah Hayaye died when a shot put cage collapsed during training in East London in 2017. Football legend Sir Kenny Dalglish has revealed he has cancer. The former Liverpool and Scotland star says his treatment's going well. And a teenager accused of an alleged bomb hoax at a Peter Kay show has been removed from a Crown Court hearing after beginning to undress. The Utilita Arena was evacuated last month. That's the latest. I'm Cam Hall.

0: And welcome back to Deaf Dog Diaries with your host, Dan Tibbetts.
1: And Sky.
0: Woo! We're back again.
1: Yeah.
0: Basically,
1: guess who's back?
0: Back again.
1: Back again.
0: So, yeah, we are going to tell you all about our incredible story so far.
1: Oh, it has been a weird month, but we're very glad to be back. We have been very, very busy.
0: Very, very busy. Where we have been on ITV.
1: Yeah.
0: Good Morning Britain.
1: Mm-hmm. And ITV News.
0: And ITV News.
1: And when we say we mean our dog, Bruno.
0: Yes, I was just a little, you know, carry along. I was the spare piece. I was the extra, you know. Nothing too crazy.
1: So it has been an absolutely wild ride. We cannot wait to tell you about it. We had a little visit to the Black Country Living Museum. We've worked with some amazing brands. Just the whole overall experience, if you ever wanted to know what it's like to film with ITV, we're about to tell you.
0: Yeah, and also we did some bits with OAC.
1: OAC.
0: OAC.
1: Marketing.
0: There we go. That's it, with our friend Charlie.
1: You'd think he'd know the name by now.
0: You think I would,
1: mm-hmm.
0: But I am
1: You can
0: not
1: tell who leads this stuff.
0: I'm just the pretty face.
1: Facts.
0: So
1: yeah, we can't wait to tell you all about it. It's going to be a really exciting episode. We've got a lot to fill in, so let's get started with our first song.

0: Well, I hope that you enjoyed House Tour and More Than a Woman. So let's start talking about the ITV stuff.
1: So it actually split into 2 days of filming. Mm-hmm. So we're just going to have a little bit of a chat about our first day of filming.
0: Yes. So the first day of filming took us cleaning our house from top to bottom before we got there.
1: You know what? That was the most stressful part. It was getting the house clean.
0: And you know what? They only used a couple of parts in the house.
1: We cleaned. And they blurred out all the background. I know. Could have been so messy. You would never have known.
0: Yeah, not a clue. Not a clue.
1: But I was so fixated on getting the house clean, and I can't believe I'm actually about to share this. I was so fixated on getting the house clean that about 2 hours into our filming, I looked down at my top and I went, why did nobody tell me that I have got breakfast down my tar? So, filming with ITV, you'd think you'd put your appearance first, but no, I literally
0: day.
1: Had food down my
0: not
1: top.
0: Not that day.
1: Luckily, it didn't show up today.
0: Yeah, no, it did not show up at all. But then we had two amazing people over, Teddy and Chris. They were fantastic.
1: Hey.
0: Little shout out to them because they were actually phenomenal. Calmed my nerves, made me feel okay.
1: Yeah,
0: it was all good.
1: They loved Bruno as well.
0: You know, despite doing this radio show, I was still a bag of nerves.
1: Well, yeah, it's ITV, isn't it? It's a bit scary.
0: Yeah, just a little bit.
1: Slightly bigger audience than Black Country Radio Extra. Only slightly.
0: Only slightly. We don't know our numbers here, but I'm assuming...
1: It could
0: assuming,
1: be bigger, you don't know.
0: Yeah, it could be bigger.
1: Could be.
0: Yeah, we just won't pay for it.
1: But yeah, it was an incredible day. So basically, we did about 45 minutes of interview, didn't mm-hmm. we, where they were just like questions.
0: A bit of chit-chat.
1: Loads of questions.
0: Yes.
1: And they sort of picked the best bits from that to include in the show.
0: Yeah, yeah, yeah.
1: We did a bit of walking over the three fields, didn't we?
0: Mm-hmm. Yes, yes.
1: I found out that I can't walk.
0: Yeah, she realised, after me telling her for years that she walked strange and swinging both arms in one

0: direction instead of one and then the other, you know, like a running motion. She just walked with both arms, and she's finally got video evidence of that. But I've been telling her since we got together.
1: Well, you know, it's things like this that make you realise things about yourself, you know. It's, yeah. My friend was watching it and she phoned me and she went, why do you walk like that? That's so strange. But hey-ho, yeah. I'm going to embrace it. But yeah, and then we went over to OAC, the marketing agency, to get some advice, didn't we?
0: Yes, we did.
1: On what to do with our accounts, how to strategise, because during this challenge, we had 30 days to boost Bruno's account and to try to pay our mortgage.
0: Yes.
1: With Bruno's account. So Charlie from OAC guided us through that, and the whole team there was absolutely incredible. And listen later in the show to see if we actually managed to meet those targets.
0: So coming up next, we have Hound Dog by Elvis Presley.

0: And welcome back. We're going to jump right into the next segment, which is day two of filming with ITV.
1: Did you enjoy stealing my joke?
0: I did. I've actually redone this section and I'm not changing it now. So joke stolen, credit taken from my wife who does all the heavy lifting in this TikTok.
1: You get all the credit.
0: I get all the credit because I'm a man.
1: But oh dear. But yes, during our 30 days of filming, we had a power hour. I think that's what you call it. And we've had two sessions with Charlie. So, but yes, we had an extra session with OAC Marketing. They gave us some incredible advice and guided us on this journey. And during our 30-day challenge, we had a viral video.
0: Woo-woo!
1: Another one. And this viral video has got over 3 million views. Bruno was back in the news. He was back doing interviews. Well, we were doing interviews.
0: Yeah.
1: Bruno was there.
0: No, Bruno can talk. He just can't hear.
1: So that was just absolutely incredible, which boosted our accounts.
0: What was it, 15.9 now?
1: That's what we're on now, yeah?
0: Yes.
1: So we've gained about over 11,000 followers.
0: I know.
1: I think more than that.
0: There are people out there who have been doing this for, like, what, 2-3 years?
1: Because it can be a grind.
0: And they're stuck at 3. And my advice
1: And there's nothing
0: to
1: wrong
0: them,
1: with that, you know.
0: There's
1: like,
0: nothing wrong with that. But my advice to them is get a wife who does a lot of hard work. Get a wife who does all the hard work while you just sit there, have a beer and occasionally sit up and look pretty on camera and then go back down in a beer.
1: I just start telling you what to do and directing you.
0: Get a bossy wife is what I'm saying. Get a bossy wife and just go along with it. If she says, this is a little plug by me, for me, to build a chicken coop, you build a chicken coop.
1: Do you know what? You did a fantastic job.
0: I did a fantastic job.
1: So obviously Bruno had that success. OAC helped us get our first brand deal, like paid brand deal, which is massive. And we'll be talking about that a little bit later on if you want to hear about how Petfluencing works. And then they came back for a second day of filming, ITV did, and you can explain.
0: Yes, so we had the truly incredible person of Chris Choi.
1: He's brilliant.
0: And that's Choi, not Troy.
1: Yeah, because you kept calling him Troy.
0: I did, and I have to apologise to him now.
1: And he's a big Bruno fan.
0: He is a big Bruno fan. He loved him. And before we went on and did the Good Morning Britain stuff, he came with us for a little walk around the park, just around the corner from the studio, which was great.
1: Mm-hmm. No, I'm sure you had a fantastic time up there. And we'll be speaking about that a little bit later on as well.
0: Mm-hmm.
1: But yeah, on the second day of filming, they were speaking more about like animal welfare and things, weren't they?
0: That's correct, yeah. So we were talking about the licenses that you need and just things like that. It was a lot of people, they were worried that people were just going to get animals purely to try and make money off
1: Which
0: them.
1: Which is a concern.
0: It is
1: like
0: a concern.
1: That could happen.
0: Yeah.
1: So I think this part was really, really important to share.
0: Mm-hmm. And for all the people out there who are thinking about just getting a quick buck off an animal, don't do it.
1: Doesn't work like that either.
0: No, because then you're just stuck feeding an animal for months. Months and months.
1: Really
0: you better love that animal first. And it should be a part of your family.
1: Absolutely. And also, content creation is really hard.
0: It is really hard. Sometimes it's really easy, but most of the time it's incredibly hard.
1: So, yeah. But if you love your pet and you want to share some cute videos of your pet, you go ahead, but just make sure they're treated well while
0: Correct.
1: You're doing it.
0: Right, so we're going to jump into David Bowie.
1: I've always said Bowie. Say it wrong?
0: No, you are saying it right. It's me. I'm wrong.
1: Oh, okay.
0: I'm wrong. It's David
1: Bowie.
0: Correct. And we're listening to Heroes.

0: So this next section, we're going to discuss my travels down to London with Bruno. And we went to go to Good Morning Britain, me and Bruno. We had a fantastic time down there. They put us up in a hotel. We went and had a meal, walked around London with him.
1: I'm so jealous.
0: Yeah, yeah. She couldn't make it, bless her.
1: I had to watch from the TV.
0: Yes.
1: But it was very, very cool seeing you on there.
0: Yes.
1: Very, very cool.
0: It was
1: cool.
0: Incredibly nerve-wracking. And I definitely needed all the makeup that they caked my face in.
1: Yeah, they put foundation on you, didn't they?
0: They did. They put foundation on me and I look fantastic with a bit of foundation on. So maybe I'll do that going forward. Who knows? But yeah, so we went to the studio. We met Chris Choi again and we were basically ushered in. We were sat down in one of the little rooms that they have there, which was fantastic, really taken care of. And my nerves were basically put through the roof when they uttered the phrase, "It's all right, it's just like walking to your execution." So, yeah.
1: It's live TV,
0: yeah,
1: isn't it?
0: Yeah.
1: It's, yeah.
0: And I'm a
1: bit intimidating.
0: Yeah, it's incredibly intimidating. And I would like to say that being on this show has helped me regress the amount that I swear because I have to do so many retakes. So I managed to suppress my natural black country way of swearing and my accent. I shoved it deep down low and I didn't swear on live TV. Fantastic. So I did all of that and we spoke a lot about the kind of like things that we would be doing on the show, what I believe the important bits are about like dogs and things like that, and how we're gonna like move forward in our own kind of careers.
1: And you shared Bruno's story as well.
0: Yeah, we spoke about Bruno a lot, which was great. And then Chris spoke about the needs and the welfare and things like that. And then we were cut short because everybody else had to overrun on their segments. So I didn't get a long time to shine on live TV.
1: It was a long way to go for how long were you on there? Five minutes?
0: I think in total about 7, maybe less than that. Yeah. I'm not entirely sure. But then immediately after we were done, got a couple of pictures. It was great seeing them all, Richard and Kate. It was great. Mm. And then, as we were leaving, we were shown out back to the dressing rooms and then there was nobody. They didn't care. They were like, get out of the building. Figure your own way out. We want nothing to do with you. But luckily, Chris helped me get Bruno out. And then it was straight back into a taxi and on the train. So he travelled. He's such a good boy. He travelled up and down there.
1: Oh, Bruno or Chris?
0: Chris came with
1: you
0: me.
1: You were just talking about Chris and you went, he's such a good boy.
0: I was talking about Bruno. Oh, I should clarify. I've just got so many things to say. I'm just like, blah, blah, blah, blah, blah. It's all just flowing out of me. But yeah, so Bruno was a very good boy because they got his train seat. I'm just going to wait for my wife to stop laughing. She's gone. She's not going
1: to
0: pull it together now.
1: Carry on.
0: I'm just going to take down her mic now. There we go. She's off mic. So, yes, I had Bruno on the train. She's still giggling. Bruno on the train up and down to London. And he was so, so good. So well behaved. Stop it. She's just imagining Chris Choi being taken on the train up and down. And me just there going, "You good boy." She's off on one. Well, anyway, you get the point. He was great. Oh, we had a fantastic time. Yes.
1: So I've got to get this bit in because you were so proud of it. Didn't you get recognised on the way back?
0: I did get recognised on the way back from McGregs. Yeah. So
1: McGregs?
0: Yeah. So walking from Snow Hill to, is it Moore Street? I think one or the other. You know the
1: New
0: station.
1: New Street.
0: New Street, that's the one.
1: From New Street to Snow Hill.
0: Yeah, yeah, that's it. So we were walking between those. I stopped to get a Greggs for me and Bruno because he deserved it. And then I got recognised. I'm like, weren't you just on the telly? And then just really confused on how I got into Birmingham. They were like, was it filmed here? And I was like, no. And didn't give them any clarification. So yeah, that was my time down to London and taking Chris Choi on the train, apparently.
1: What's our next song?
0: It is now going to be Sheryl Crow. My favourite mistake. Enjoy.

0: This is Black Country Extra.
1: So I hope you enjoyed that soda pop, K-pop Demon Hunters, because my wife has been waiting to sneak that in.
2: Guess who chose that one, guys?
1: Yeah, she's been trying to sneak that one in. So there we go. She's happy now. And this next section is all about our brand deal connection that we got through OAC, which is Butternut Box. No, we're obviously going to advertise them a little bit here because they are great. And our dog loves it. Nom, nom, nom. he eats that thing right up. And
2: but
1: he's quite happy.
2: Yeah, as a brand that obviously this was our first paid deal. We've done gifted deals before.
1: Yeah.
2: This was our first paid deal. So the fact that Butternut Box took a chance on us was absolutely incredible. Mm-hmm. They were brilliant. They were lovely and friendly throughout the whole process. We had like a proper meeting with them. Oh, it's weird.
1: Yeah.
2: It was really weird having that meeting, but they made it a lot more comfortable and with the support of OAC as well. And just throughout the whole, you know, experience, they were really like, you know, we sent through these videos. It's the first time we're getting paid for it, so there's that added pressure. But they were so encouraging and saying, you're doing a great job. They were saying to work with Bruno and what he's good at and what he likes as well. They incorporated, like, sign language into it and wanted to show off what he can do as a deaf dog. And I just think that all of those things made me love this brand even more.
1: Yeah, it just goes to show what is and isn't a good partner. And we were just so happy to work with them. And, you know, the whole ITV group as well. It was just all great to work with them. What else do we need to discuss about this whole thing now?
2: It was just an incredible experience, to be honest. And I think from here, we're going to have to find some more partners and keep moving forward with Bruno and try to get some more brand links and things like that. Because it's a strange space to move from gifted to paid.
1: Oh, it was not a small jump either.
2: Yeah.
1: Yeah, so it's a lot of pressure to get it right. But you're not expected to get it right first time. There can be revisions and stuff. So.
2: Yeah, but I think it's made me really conscious that I want to partner with supportive brands.
1: Yeah.
2: Because this experience was so positive. You know, I know you can't have it that positive for every single one.
1: Yeah.
2: But yeah, that's the goal anyway.
1: Yeah, and if you are thinking about getting into this, obviously Butternut Box for us was fantastic. Like they were really supportive and they didn't try and do this, but you want to double, triple check your contracts that you sign in. For anything you're doing like this, that is my key advice. You want to read through it, have somebody else read through it, check the wording and make sure you don't get tripped up on absolutely anything and you're both comfortable with it, you and the person that you're going to be advertising. So just always be aware of that, but like I'd like to say that Butternut Box did not try anything like that. We're quite happy with everything that they did, and it's all worked out incredibly well.
2: Yeah, and I'm just having a look up here because I'm sure we have a discount code. So for our listeners, if you want to use it, if you've got a dog out there that wants to try Butternut Box, because genuinely, I'm not just saying this, we used the food before we partnered with them in this capacity. Because we would never just advertise something that Bruno doesn't like.
1: We have had stuff sent out to us that we've gone,
2: Bruno wasn't a fan, so we were like, sorry.
1: We can't advertise. Like, we can't make him look happy on our phones, on your screen. So,
2: but I absolutely get behind this food because it has made a difference for him and his health and his coat. So people literally stroke Bruno and they're like, how is your dog so soft? And he wasn't when we first got him, I can tell you that much. But yeah, so Bruno the deaf dog. Oh, that's a nice simple one, isn't it? I should have remembered that, really. So if you use Bruno the deaf dog.
1: All one word?
2: Yeah,
1: capital
2: Bruno
1: letters.
2: The deaf dog. I don't think it really matters. Try both. I don't know. But Bruno the deaf dog, I believe that gets you 50% off your first two boxes. But pop it in and see what discount it gives you. But I'm pretty sure that's what it is.
1: We are professionals.
2: I know, yeah. I really need to look that up. But Bruno the deaf dog, if you want to try it for your dog.
1: So coming up next is Dolly Parton's 9 to 5.

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1: And welcome back. So we'd like to talk about something that is very near and dear to us because we actually really, really enjoyed it, which was going to the Ashley Hotel down in Bournemouth. And the reason why is because this was part of the paid promotion things. Sorry, not paid, more gifted than anything else.
2: Yeah.
1: Where they gave us a room for the night and asked us to experience the hotel and the surrounding areas to then advertise. And this was the hotel thing that they alluded to on the programme.
2: Yes.
1: And it was so nice there. They were very dog-centred, weren't they, my darling?
2: Yeah. So I put this in my post about it, that it's not just a dog-friendly hotel. It's a dog-centred hotel. Everything about it had dogs in mind, and it was so dog-inclusive. There were little raincoats for the doggos, just in case you want to go for a walk and, you know, you're stuck with the British weather, which does happen. And they had treats. Bruno got greeted with like toys and a bowl with his name on it that I believe they do for all their dog residents.
1: So adorable.
2: My absolute favourite thing that I found in the wardrobe on the last day. Oh my goodness, it was so cute. It was a little dog robe that matched the human robe. So like,
1: it was perfect.
2: You can literally get like some spa vibes with your dog in matching outfits. They had like an Instax camera wall with like Polaroid camera, mm-hmm. and it had like a wall of all the dog visitors that had been there, and it was full, wasn't it?
1: Yeah, it was rammed full.
2: You're literally just staring and there's just all these dogs looking back at you and you're like, perfect. You went and met the resident dogs, didn't you?
1: Yes, I did. I met the two resident dogs that she has there, and they're both, I believe, no, one was a rescue, one wasn't. She'd had that
2: one. I think so, yeah.
1: Yeah, and they were both sweet as pie.
2: Absolutely. The restaurant space, dog welcoming. They had a dog menu with like pup cups and like broth and a breakfast option. Just everything about it was for dogs.
1: Yeah.
2: So if
1: you're,
2: you go
1: the
2: on a holiday, yeah, literally, and that's how it should be. but genuinely, if you want to go somewhere that isn't just, it's a human hotel and they allow your dog in if, you know, they don't get fur on something. If you want to go somewhere where your dog feels so comfortable and so looked after, this is the place. So the Ashley in Bournemouth, it's like 10-minute walk from the beach, isn't it?
1: Yeah, it was about 10-minute walk. And they also have those very famous fish and chips right on the
2: beachfront. My goodness, those fish and chips. I need to go back just for the fish and chips.
1: It was incredible. Bruno definitely didn't just, you know, have a whole sausage to himself.
2: Had to be done. But genuinely, I think that's one of my favourite holidays that we've had with Bruno, just because of how much, like, how many dog-friendly things there were there.
1: Yeah, it was incredible.
2: So yeah, 100% recommend. And we don't have to 100% recommend. We genuinely do. But yeah, really, really lovely place and would definitely go back.
1: Yeah. We definitely will be, to be fair, because we need to go back to that area anyway.
2: Yeah.
1: So we are now going to be putting on for you Zara Larsson's Lush Life.

0: Welcome back to Deaf Dog Diaries. I just want to introduce you to an incredible talent that we got to know across this ITV experience. She was part of the experience in gifting something for Bruno that if you want to see, you can go find it on our channels or you can go directly to her. She is so, so talented and she did a beautiful painting of Bruno. I do not know how this person painted a white dog so well. Like that, I said to her, I was like, I don't know, like I didn't want to underestimate it, but I was like, I don't know how you're going to do this because Bruno is a very difficult dog to paint, but if you can, and she just ran with it and I was absolutely blown away. So this is The Little Details. You can find her on Instagram. You can find her on Facebook. I think you can find her on TikTok as well. But her Instagram handle I've got in front of me is thelittledetails_20. So thelittledetails_20, or just type in The Little Details and I'm sure you'll find her. But she specializes in pet portraits, and you just need to go see it for yourself. I can't believe how incredibly talented this person is. So I needed to give them a shout out on this show today.
1: And just another little shout out to our other long-term partner, Kate Creates, who always delivers for us. And she's done some incredible works that we are currently deciding on what to do with. There might be some shirts or something in the future using some of her incredible logos. So keep an eye out for that. Nothing's in stone yet, so this might all be absolute rubbish and throw it all out the window. But she's done some incredible things for us, so we are working towards that at the moment.
0: Definitely, definitely. So it's just amazing when you get to collaborate with such talented people and people with real art skills. It really blows my mind. So do go check them out on social media if you can.
1: Fantastic. Is there any other little nooks and things that we need to discuss?
0: Well, we partnered with a couple of other brands as well. We partnered with Rocky's Pet Products.
1: Yes, and that was a lead, wasn't it?
0: Yeah, so you make the lead yourself. It's such an interesting concept. And I've made one for Bruno and I've made one for my mom. And they are such good quality. They come in all sorts of different colours and they're good for any size dog. And they're really sturdy and they're really strong. One of them I've had for quite a while for Bruno now. And it's still going strong, isn't it?
1: Yeah, it's absolutely fantastic. They're quite elasticy as well, though.
0: Yeah, because Bruno likes to pull on the lead. So it means that he's not like yanking himself and hurting himself.
1: Yeah, yeah.
0: And they just look fabulous. And they've got like themed ones for certain times a year and things like that as well. It takes me about, you can make it in an evening or two.
1: Yeah.
0: It's not too arduous and you just feel great telling everyone, oh, that's a nice eat. Thank you. I made it myself.
1: With a little hair flick.
0: Yeah. You get to feel brilliant about yourself, but it's actually completely guided by Rocky's Pet Products. So just wanted to give them a shout out as well.
1: And who were the guys who did the other lead?
0: Yes, we've got a deaf dog awareness lead as well. And they do different leads for different sort of awareness that you need in dogs as well. It could be a dog in training. It could be a reactive dog. And it's been such a useful lead to have. This was Twiggy Tags.
1: Yep.
0: And it's got a bit at the bottom as well that you can have some close control if you need to like walk your dog past. For us, it's food. So that's been really, really useful. And also we're getting a lot less judgment taking him to like louder places.
1: Yeah, yeah. That was a thing that was a constant thing in our lives where we take him to like a gig or something like that for our enjoyment. And he just quite liked the vibrations and the feels from like just the whole thing. And people would be like, you're hurting that dog by him being here. It was like, no, he can't hear. It's all good.
0: So instead of having to explain it all the time now, it says it on the lead, which is really, really helpful. So sometimes we use the Rocky's lead and sometimes we use the Twiggy Tags lead, depending on what where we're going and what we need it for. But both have been very useful.
1: And I find that most dog owners will agree, you end up with an assortment of leads anyway.
0: Yeah, it's an accessory.
1: It's an accessory. The next thing we are kind of looking for is maybe like the body stuff.
0: Like the harness.
1: The harness. And if it's got like deaf dog on it, that would be great.
0: So if anybody's got any suggestions, call into that fake phone number.
1: Call into our fake phone number. It will go straight to the air. So yeah, go ahead, folks, give that a try. I think that's pretty much everything.
0: I mean, there's one more thing that people need to do.
1: And what's that?
0: It's follow Bruno.
1: Oh yes, start following Bruno if you haven't already, and that is Bruno the Deaf Dog on all social platforms.
0: Yeah, Instagram, TikTok, Facebook.
1: Facebook is still our low end with about 200.
0: Oh, down like 350 now.
1: Well, I take that all back.
0: I know.
1: 350.
0: He shot through the roof on there.
1: Yeah, he did.
0: But no, we need the Black Country behind us, guys, so that we can continue this journey. So Bruno the Deaf Dog, and plenty of content for you. And coming up, we've actually got content about the Black Country Living Museum and their Dog Friendly Days. So stay tuned for that. And you can also find us on those socials to see how we got on there.
1: So we are going to leave you with, as always, the Baha Men, Who Let the Dogs Out?

0: live from the Black Country, online, on your mobile.
1: From the Sky News Centre at 4, the Home Secretary's revealed a police officer's been sent death threats, having been wrongly identified as being involved in the case of Henry Novak's murder. The 18-year-old was stabbed and then handcuffed as he lay dying, as a court heard his killer falsely accused him of racism. Shabana Mahmood says the police watchdog's investigating and the case shouldn't be used to turn communities against one another. Chris Phillips, her Tory opposite.
2: Henry told the police he could not breathe. 9 times. He told them he had been stabbed 4 times. The response from the officer, we've all heard, was to say, "I don't think you have, mate."
1: Crystal drinking glasses, Nintendo consoles and a motorhome have been revealed among the items purchased by Peter Murrell using money he embezzled from the SNP. A court heard the party's former chief executive faked invoices. A British couple jailed in Iran have lost an appeal against their convictions. Craig and Lindsay Foreman deny spying. Ukrainian authorities say 18 people have been killed in a Russian missile and drone attack. They say an 8-year-old boy and his mum were also found in the ruins of a building in Dnipro, with Kyiv also hit. Olha Mudra lives in the capital with her daughter.
3: Some stones flew into her back, probably parts of the building. It tore her jacket. She says her back hurts. There was smoke and we couldn't understand if it was the apocalypse or what. Everything was in smoke and we didn't see anything.
1: UK athletics bosses say the organisation today is different, both in its people and culture, after it was fined £350,000 over a Paralympian's death in 2017. Part of a metal cage fell on UAE shot putter Abdullah Hayyai during training in East London. And Southampton are backing head coach Tonda Eckert to stay on, despite the German taking full responsibility for spying on rival teams. His side were thrown out of last month's Championship playoff final. That's the latest. I'm Cam Hall.

0: This is the Throstle Club with Norman Bartlam and Bob Downing.
1: Well, hello and welcome to the latest edition of the Throstle Club. Now, this is the programme which looks back on the long and illustrious history of West Bromwich Albion, and we speak to former players and supporters about their memories of our marvellous club. Now, as usual, I'm in the studio of Black Country Extra at Maryhill, and I'm not alone, because sitting alongside me, as always, is a man whose form rate is always excellent. It's the former Sports Argus man, Bob Downing.
2: Hello, Norman.
1: Good to see you. Almost a spontaneous round of applause. And sitting opposite the man with the big applause is Black Country Radio's, or Back Country as it says here on my script, Black Country Radio's very own Billy Spakeman. And you'll be chipping in, no doubt, with your comments and twiddling your knobs.
3: Probably, yes, I am. Yeah. I've been away to the seaside, so I've twiddled my knobs, you know, all the time now.
1: Well, luckily you've got some help today, because
3: we have, yes, we've got some work placements.
1: Three work placement folks sitting behind us: Caden, Adam, and Alex, and they're looking anxious just in case I'll reveal which football teams they support. So I don't think I should do that, should I, Billy?
3: I could say one of them.
1: So hello to all of you anyway. But we've got a special program today, because much of it is devoted to a pre-recorded interview with a man who rarely gives interviews. And in fact, he doesn't often come into this country at all, because he resides in his native Dublin. And it's the one and only Paddy Mulligan. How about that?
2: Brilliant. I remember Paddy signing for the Albion. And you thought, Paddy Mulligan? But I'll tell you something, he brought something to that side.
1: He certainly did, and we'll find out what he did bring to the side then a little bit later on. So let's get straight on with this edition of The Throstle Club.

0: I think Caden, Adam and Alex in the corner there are quite impressed by that tune, actually. They were smiling. So. Well, at least one of them was, anyway.
1: Are you going to reveal their...
0: I don't know, shall we?
1: You could do it. Yeah. I could give a clue.
0: Go on, then.
1: They could be our very own cop, couldn't they?
0: Yeah. They could be.
1: Yeah, but that's for a clue.
0: Yeah. Cop it out.
1: To one of them.
0: That's one of them.
2: No, yeah. It's a cop out.
0: It's a cop out. And there's a... Oh, God.
1: No, I don't know.
0: We can't possibly mention the other two. We might do later. All will be revealed.
1: All will be revealed.
0: We don't
1: revealed.
0: Want the people to switch off, though, do we? That's the problem, isn't it?
1: But they're here all week anyway. So,
0: yeah, so yeah. There we go. Anyway, Paddy Mulligan. Mm. What about him, eh?
2: Oh, hang on a bit. I've got a frog in my throat. Sorry about that.
0: He was Irish, not French.
2: Yeah, I mean, it basically was a time when Johnny came in. And I think the right back at the time was Gordon Nisbet. Mm-hmm. He famously made two debuts for the Albion. One as a goalkeeper and then another one as a right back. And he stayed as a right back.
1: Was he rubbish then as a goalkeeper?
2: No, he was quite good, actually. He was a stand-in for John Osborne. Uh-huh. You had to do things Johnny's way. And basically, if he had to tell you something three times, you'd gone. If you know, just kept ignoring him. And it was the time when Johnny was player manager of the Irish Republic as well, the Republic of Ireland. And Paddy was playing there. And obviously, they got on very well. He saw what Paddy could bring

0: You could really say Paddy was probably the first wing back.
1: Mm. I said that just interrupting the other week. They're going on about all these attacking wing backs. George Cohen and the guy from the other one, the left back,
0: Ray Wilson.
1: They were always up and down the wing.
0: Well, look at Terry Cooper at Leeds.
1: Terry Cooper, yeah.
0: You know, I mean, wing backs are nothing new.
1: No,
0: it's just they've given him another name. It's like it's always be a linesman, wage assistant referee. I don't know.
1: Yeah, yeah.
0: You know, but anyway, that's by the by.
2: Anyway, yeah, we'll talk more about Paddy Mulligan later, and of course, listen to him. But first of all, let's dwell on the season that's just ended. And luckily, we can say it's history now, anyway, isn't it? So we ended in 21st place. 4 points above relegation.
0: Should have been six.
2: Oxford, Leicester, Wednesday were relegated. Now, if we had no points deducted, then Blackburn, I think, would have been relegated.
0: Yeah.
2: Which is interesting.
0: Yeah.
2: And, of course, we had all the farce of Sheffield Wednesday having 18 points deducted. So they've actually ended the season on 0 points, which, again, is a farce, isn't it?
0: Yeah, well, I mean, basically, as soon as they gave Sheffield Wednesday the points deduction, you knew full well then. That's one place gone. Yeah. But, I mean, at that time, when they got that points deduction, we were talking about getting into the playoffs at least.
2: Yeah.
0: Well, and we started well.
2: Yeah, well, that was under Ryan Mason, of course. Don't forget all the different managers we've had this season. Goodness me. So it was Ryan Mason at the start of the season, having signed a 3-year contract. And we started well, didn't we? Because we beat Blackburn. Then I was at Wrexham with a fantastic win at Wrexham. And then I went away on my holidays.
1: It's your fault.
2: I went to Australia and it all collapsed.
1: It's your fault, wasn't it?
0: Yeah, it was his fault.
2: December, 6 games, we only won 2 of them, lost 4 of them. Debacle, wasn't it? Ryan Mason was, what did they say, relieved of his duties, I think, after 20-odd games, was it? 27 games, something like that. And we actually won only a third of those games.
0: It was the away run, wasn't it?
2: Yeah,
0: you know, we couldn't pick up a point away from home. I think with Ryan Mason, he may well go into another club and he may well be a success, but he needed somebody with him. You needed an old head with him who could guide him in the right way, who could sort of be constructive with him. And whether he didn't want that, whether he wanted to do it all his own way, I'm not sure, but. At the start of it, some of the selections seemed a bit strange.
2: Yep. But, as we say, he is now history. And then along comes another manager.
0: From America.
2: Minnesota United's Superman, Eric Ramsey.
0: I listened to his first interview when he was appointed. And I thought, he sounds all right. He knows what he's doing. How wrong can you be?
2: Well, he always sounded robotic to me.
0: Probably he was.
2: Yeah, he was a textbook guy, I think is the best way of saying it, wasn't it?
0: The worst night for years at the Albion was that Norwich defeat.
2: That was 5-0, wasn't it?
0: 5-0 at home. And, I mean, Norwich were down with us then at the time.
2: Yeah.
0: I mean, we were talking about this is a must six-pointer that start of the season. Yeah. Because, you know, we were dropping like a stone.
2: Yeah.
0: And Ramsey came in, and there again, I don't know. The first thing you do, you look at the squad and you find out their strengths. You don't particularly look for weaknesses, you look for their strengths and you play to their strengths because you're not going to change the team. You know, with the transfer of the way it is, you have to wait to various windows to open. So, if you look at their strengths, it seemed to me Ramsey was looking at their weaknesses. You can't put Mikey Johnson as a fullback. He ain't a fullback.
2: Well, it's all square pegs in round hole situation, isn't it?
0: And then Ramsey gets relieved. I mean, did he last longer than Brian Clough at Leeds?
2: It was the same, I think, wasn't it? 44 days.
0: 44 days.
2: 9 games, anyway. Yeah. 1-9, drawn 4, lost 5. Unbelievable, isn't it? And but then in comes interim
0: Jimmy Morrison.
2: Now, his first game, that was a shocker.
0: Yeah.
2: We lost at Oxford, wasn't it?
0: Yeah. I mean, that was the time I really thought we were going down.
2: Yeah.

0: Couldn't see any salvation. And I think the majority of the Albion fans were then realising we are in the doo-doo here, you know, and it's going to be some time to get us out. And then Jimmy comes in, and then I think the turning point for Albion during the season was the appointment of Matt Gill.
1: Yeah.
0: Because as soon as he came in as coach, you saw the place change. And it was, I said that before on one of the programmes when we were talking about Albion's revival. You saw it. Tony Brown had seen it, and he pointed out on the radio. Pre-match, when they're warming up pre-match, you could see everything lifted a bit. They were doing what they wanted to do. They were doing what they were good at. And they knew exactly what to do. And from that moment, we went on that unbeaten run, and eventually it saved us, despite the EFL's attempt to get us down.
1: That's another issue, yeah. So it was 11 games, wasn't it? We only lost once. We had a 3-0 win over Hull, and they're now in the playoffs.
0: Yeah.
1: At the time of recording, they're just heading towards the playoff final. So it just shows what we could do.
0: Yeah. I mean, I've seen the matches on television. And, you know, I know it's probably sounding sour grapes, and the Wolves and the Villa and the Blues supporters and think, oh, he's talking through blue and white striped glasses.
1: But I wondered what he was going to say then.
2: Yeah.
0: But we were a better side. We were, when we finished the season, we were better than Hull and Millwall.
1: Yep. But obviously we had the 2 points deducted, which some people still think we should still appeal.
0: What does it prove? I mean, the EFL made a complete pig's ear of it, as they've made a pig's ear of quite a few things. I mean, we got points deducted basically because of them. They were at the Albion, remember, and they were overseeing us because we got problems with the previous owner and the sort of million-pound loans and God knows what else. And they were with the Albion, and they were looking, and they were watching the Albion, and they were supposed to be working with them. And then halfway through, they decide to change the rules and put it back. So instead of saying, right, we'll do it from now, they put it in retrospect.
2: Mm.
0: And that they said, you know, you've got to be deducted 2 points. If you want to, you know, if they say you go for an appeal and we win the appeal, okay, so they give us 2 points. We don't get any extra money for it.
2: Mm.
0: You might have to get somebody, a lawyers or some solicitors, to pay for it. I'd much rather pay to buy a striker than a solicitor.
2: Mm.
1: Right, there we go. So, now let's move on a bit, because we were recently at a dinner to celebrate Albion's 1976 promotion. Dinner,
0: I was there. You can
1: years.
0: Say it. I was there.
1: Yeah, you were there as well. Brilliant day, wasn't it? The dinner, I mean.
0: Oh,
1: the game.
0: Yeah, the game was good as well. Yes, yeah. It was very good. It was very good to see some of the players who were part of that squad.
1: Yeah,
0: and also the youth team.
1: Yeah, yeah. For youngsters, should know, 1976 it was, 50 years ago, when West Bromwich Albion won promotion under John Giles. And that season, Albion only let in 33 goals. Just shows what you can do with a good defence. And it was the fewest number of goals that have been conceded by any team in the league. And in fact, there's only one team in the entire football league that had conceded fewer goals than the Albion, and that was Liverpool that day. And they were champions.
0: Yeah.
1: Right, one of the people that was there, as we say, was Paddy Mulligan from the 76 dinner. And he recently came down to the Hawthorns Hub, and he spoke with Ali Robb in front of about 30 or so people there, all about his experiences at West Bromwich Albion. Here's a clip of him talking about that final game when the Albion won at Oldham.
3: The day, I can still picture the day in Oldham. I can still picture the build-up, I can still picture us on the coach. The West Brom fans going by in their cars with the colours flying. Okay. And going to the hotel, having the bite to eat. Lovely spring day, and John taking us out into the garden.
4: It was a garden, wasn't it?
3: Yeah, it was a garden, and just saying, look, we're in a great position. worst that'll happen is we'll lose. The best that'll happen is that we'll win. But no need to panic. And we were never more relaxed in a game, going into a game. But we also had a sense of, we've got to win this.
4: We need to
3: win this game. And the mindset was that, not to get over relaxed, but not to get too tense. And we got it right in the middle. And that's down to management, as well as the experience that was in the team. But that is all down to management and the camaraderie that was within the group, that we had a total belief, we trusted each other in every sense. No matter if I gave the ball away, or Eddie gave the ball away, John Wilde gave the ball away, John Truth, no matter who gave the ball away or made a mistake, it wasn't going to matter. We were going to come out in tops. And we did, with a Bomber Brown magnificent goal. You know, it was one of the best goals that I've seen Tony score. And it was just a magnificent day. And Tom Sill coming in the dressing room after the game was immense. For the likes of, for the directors who had toiled for a few years, and for the supporters, and especially the supporters, because without the supporters, there's no club.
4: No.
3: It's as simple as that. And people want to start realising that up in the Premier League, and because supporters are the life and soul of every club, be it Leighton Orient, or be it Rochdale, or be it Lincoln City. Look what Lincoln City have done by getting up. Mm-hmm. And look what West Brom have done, and look what we did at that time. And then to finish so high up in the first division as it was then. Oh, it's been wonderful. And Ollie and myself and Mark were very proud of being involved in the club at that particular time. Because without the help and support of all the supporters, that couldn't have been achieved.
4: You know the one thing that I look back at that time?
3: Like, only that one time, thing.
4: The one thing I look back at that time is when Jowsey left the following season, we had a great season actually in the first division.
3: That's right.
4: And Jowsey,
3: we finished sixth.
4: Like John left.
3: Yeah.
4: What would we have been if he had stayed?
3: Mm-hmm. Yeah. Mm-hmm.
4: Like what would have happened? Because he'd got all the players, everybody.
3: Yeah. Behind, on side, yeah.
4: Behind
3: yeah,
4: them.
3: Totally.
4: And it wasn't just one or two, it was
3: no,
4: everybody.
3: No.
4: And it was 100% behind him. Just, I always thought, like, Big Ron Cummins did brilliant, to be fair to him. But I just wondered, like, if Jowsey had stopped in just two more seasons, what it could have been.
3: I would have been much better.
4: Yeah.
3: Much better. We would have been qualifying for Europe. No, we did as it happened, but
4: yeah.
3: we would have been doing an awful lot better. I feel. I think I thought that he left at the wrong time, but he had his reasons. So.
4: Yeah.
3: But I personally would have liked him to stay.
1: So I wonder what would have happened, Bob, if Jowsey had stayed.
0: Yeah. I mean, you can think about the way it was. I mean, the problem was, you weren't only losing a good manager; you're losing one of the best midfield players that's ever been in the first division or Premier Division.
1: Yeah.
0: And it was going to be a hell of a job to fix it. You know, to replace him. You can't replace him on the field.
1: No. Right. Let's have a little bit more from Paddy.
3: But no, there were smashing times, and Mick Martin was a smashing fella as well. We had lots of fun with Bungie, as we called him.
4: Bungie.
3: Yeah, and he was a smashing fella. But it was great the way that the Albion supporters talked to the Irish lads. There was a lot of trouble in England at that time. It wasn't a nice time to be an Irish person in this country. Mm-hmm. And quite rightly so, because some of the atrocities that were brought out was just crazy stuff, madness altogether between the Birmingham bombing and down in London. I mean, I drove through Hyde Park in 82, and a minute or two later, I'm not exaggerating, it was on Park Lane, and a minute or two later the horse soldiers were blown up. So the IRA didn't care whether you were Irish, English, Scottish, Welsh, Brazilian, Paraguayan, didn't matter. They were out to get whoever they wanted to get, and nothing was going to stop them. And that was the sad part about it, that people like that the powers that be never know when they're going to strike or where they're going to strike. Could be any place. There's no uniformity. Whereas if it's an army, they know there'll be a pattern. But not with vigilantes. Not with assassins. No, definitely not. You wouldn't have a clue what's going on. But the football here was smashing, and we played a really good brand of football. It took us a while to get going, but when we got settled into the swing of things, we really played a good brand of football. I felt anyway. I think all the lads felt that we were doing the right things, and if it wasn't coming off, so it wasn't coming off. I remember one day we were playing here, and I think it was nil all at the time. I forget who we were playing. But we strung together about 20 or 25 consecutive passes, and we still were going over and back and over and back, out wide to the right, out wide to the left, not being able to get a cross in. And then all of a sudden, it opened up. And I remember the ball going out to Willie Johnson. And Willie just whipped it into the box. I think it was Ali Brown got his head to it in the back of the net. And the crowd had been trying to give us a bit of a slow hand clap while we were knocking the ball around. And then all of a sudden, it erupted when the ball went into the back of the net. And sometimes you have to be very, very patient in a game. And it looks as if you're going nowhere. But there's a purpose to it, just to try and keep possession. Don't give them the ball, because if they have the ball, they can be a threat. But if you have the ball, they can't be any threat at all. And that was a real lesson. A lesson to a lot of supporters, and certainly a lesson to us, that be patient and it'll come for it.
1: Right, and we'll have a little bit more from Paddy later in the programme. But now it's the feature where we talk to Albion fans about how they got into supporting the Baggies. And today it's the turn of Duncan Jones, who has followed the Albion since the early 1970s. And he's had a varied career as a sports producer for the BBC.
5: I was born into an Albion family, particularly on my mother's side. My grandfather was a season ticket holder back in the 40s and 50s and 60s. And my uncle, his son, took me to my first game in 1973. It was an FA Cup tie against Nottingham Forest, which we drew 1-1. And rather typically of my early Albion experiences, it was an own goal that we scored. So I didn't see a score for quite a long time. In fact, I didn't see us win for the first two or three years I went to the game, because that season we got relegated under John Howe. And I went to two more games, including the game against Norwich at home, which kind of sealed our fate. And then I went to the next couple of seasons, which were fairly nondescript in Division 2 as it then was. I went to games, and I don't remember us winning until towards the end of Don Howe's reign. We beat Sheffield Wednesday 4-0 at the Hawthorns. And that, I think that was the first time, after 3 years, the first time I actually saw us win a game.
1: That was good grounding for you, really, wasn't it? For what was
5: absolutely, you know, I never had any expectations after that point. My family were interested. My dad's side, my dad wasn't really that keen, so that's why I didn't go very often, because he wasn't a great supporter. But my mum was, and I, you know, how many years later, 50, 60 years later, I have a season to get along with my sister. So the family tradition is being maintained. It's been in my blood. You know, people often say, you know, you don't choose your team. The team chooses you in some ways. And, you know, I was born into Albion, and I've never wanted to support anyone else. If the odd trip to Wembley would be nice, and the odd bit of silverware would be nice, but that's not why we support our football club, is it? It's more about where we belong and how where we feel at home. And I've always felt at home at the Hawthorns.
1: Yeah, it's a great sense of community, isn't it? The people that you belong with and belong to.
5: Yeah, I mean, I've been in the same seat for 10, 15 years now in I still call it the Halfords. I think it's called the West Stand, isn't it? But yeah. I still call it the Halfords. And I've been sitting in the same seat for 10, 15 years, sitting behind the same couple. She still gets my name wrong after all this time. but that's fine. But, you know, there is a little community of us. People have come and gone in that time. It's you know, there were times during this season when I thought, will I renew? And the answer came very, very quickly. Of course I will. It's not all about the football. God, if it was all about the football, none of us would be renewing season after season, would we? I mean, it's about the community. It's about the people you meet there, the people you spend, go through all kinds of emotions, high and low, on a Saturday afternoon or whenever Sky fancy playing, let us playing. Mm. So it's in my blood now, and it will remain in my blood as long as I'm breathing.
6: Yeah. What about outstanding games that you've seen over the years?
5: Well, obviously not very many in the early years, because we were struggling to win any games. I think the game that stands out for me, my favourite Albion team. And I'm not going to say the 78-79 team, which most people do.
6: That age group, yeah.
5: My favourite team was the team that came up with John Giles, and it was the first season back in the first division, because that was the first time I could be proud of my football club, really. And I could sort of hold my head up high in the school playground and things like that. And that team, obviously it had the likes of stalwarts like Bomber and Ali Robertson and John Weil and Len Cantello, and it had great young talents like Brian Robson and Derek Statham, but it also had real characters like Ozzy and Paddy Mulligan and Mick Martin, and I loved that team. And my happiest memory, I think the best game that I ever saw in terms of emotion was a game in October of 76 against Tottenham at home. And we were kind of, it was early season in the first division, and no one kind of knew which way it was going to go. Were we going to prosper, or was the fact that we had quite an aging team going to catch up with us, and we weren't going to be able to compete at that level? And we were 2-0 down against quite a poor Tottenham team at half time. Peter Taylor, I think, was making his debut for Tottenham. Ironically, Peter became a friend of mine in later years. But that that time, Tottenham weren't great. They were going down that season, actually, under Keith Birkinshaw, but they took a 2-0 lead. And it kind of felt like a pivotal point for Albion that season, because we came back and won 4-2 in the second half, scored four goals unanswered. Mick Martin got a couple. Bomber got a penalty, I think. And from memory, I think it was Ray Tracy's second home debut after he rejoined the club, and I think he scored as well. And I just remember my pride in my team that day. Promotion hadn't really captured that same kind of pride, because it was, this team can compete in this level. We can compete with the best. And obviously that year we beat Man United 4-0. We had bad games against Ipswich, like the 7-0 home defeat, away defeat, and the 6-1 defeat at Sunderland. But there were also some memorable games that season. I just felt a pride that was actually went on for several years after that, because the team got better year on year for several years. So I would pick out that. I mean, obviously there've been games like the Crystal Palace game that got us into the Premier League for the first time, the Portsmouth game, which for the Great Escape. All those games are kind of etched in my memory. But nothing will ever beat the thrill of that Tottenham game and feeling that we were almost invincible that day. Wave after wave of attack, and we scored to score every time we went forward, and that was glorious.
6: Yeah, that's a good standout game. Excellent. Yeah. Talk about your career then. After school, you've been working for BBC for quite a while, haven't you? I first came across you when BBC News 24, as it was called then, wasn't it? You were doing some producing for that. But just tell us briefly about some of your BBC work then.
5: Right, well, I'm still doing a little bit for the BBC now, but not very much. I'm kind of edging myself into retirement. But I joined the BBC down in Kent in the 80s. Mid-80s. So I actually lost 3 or 4 years of Albion watching, because I was covering Gillingham Football Club for 3 years and also Maidstone United as well. So I was a full-time football reporter, if you like, at the lower levels. But from there, I went to London and worked in the TV newsroom as a sports producer for the 1 o'clock, 6 o'clock and 9 o'clock news, as it then was, and for breakfast TV as well. And then you're right, BBC News 24 came along in 97. I launched the sports news service on News 24. which is still going today as a BBC News channel, although it's a shadow of its former self in terms of funding and staffing and things. But it was, they were great years. And so I worked for them until 2004. I had a little secondment. We did a program called Late Kickoff on what used to be called BBC Choice, which is now BBC Three. It was almost the most fun thing I've done in my whole career. It was a half hour nightly sports chat show. We had no audience because no one could get BBC Choice. we had a decent budget for television in those days. It was a decent budget, so we could afford good guests. And we got we had really, really good guests. We had one program, we had Alan Shearer and Stanley Matthews on the same program. Talking about, it was the night of they were opening either the Football Museum or Hall of Fame or something, and they were both there. So that was a great fun time. But I kind of love living in London, but wanted to come back to the Midlands. My parents were getting older. I wanted to be closer to them. So I moved back into local radio in 2005, six, something like that. Went at BBC CWR, as it now is, Coventry and Warwickshire then. Did 3 or 4 years there. And then I took voluntary redundancy and have been doing bits and pieces for the BBC ever since. But not on the same level anymore. And it's now kind of just dwindling. But I've had other areas. I'm very involved these days with the Grand Theatre in Wolverhampton. I'm the chair there, so that takes up quite a lot of my time. I've been very involved with dementia and football and dementia and sport in general for the last 10 years or so. So that's been a big part of my life as well. So sport is still very much there. And one of the other reasons for moving back in the mid-2000s was I could have my own season ticket at the Albion for the first time. So I'd never had one before. Living in London, I couldn't get to every game, and it just didn't make financial sense for me to have a season ticket. But then once I'd moved back up here and I was living within an hour of the ground, I could have a season ticket, and I started coming regularly. And they were good years. I mean, the end of the Gary Megson years and what have you. So that was a great time to be supporting Albion. Every time is a great time to be supporting Albion because it's such a wonderful club. But those were really exciting years when we got to the Premier League for the first time. Sport's always been a part of my life, and it still is, but more as a spectator than as a professional these days.
1: Brilliant. Some good comments and thoughts there from Duncan. And if you have got any thoughts about, if you'd like to talk about your supporting the Baggies and how you first started watching the Albion, please get in touch with us and you could be on a future programme. Now, back to Paddy Mulligan. A bit more of an extended interview here, Paddy, with Paddy. He's talking about his early career.
7: I was born in Dublin and my first club was Home Farm Academy in Whitehall, a suburb of Dublin. And I joined there when I was 12, 13 years of age. I didn't think I was good enough to play there, so I never went down. But we played in a bit of a summer league, and everybody was playing in it. Men of 40, the whole lot. So you were getting the tackles in, and they were kicking you, and you were kicking them, and it was just mayhem. But Christy Murray was one of the men who played in that tournament for a few weeks. He then arrived over to my house one Monday night to take me down to Home Farm for a trial. And I didn't know anything about it until that Monday night. My parents knew. So anyways, down I went, played. The team was on, we won 6-2. I scored 4, made 2. So they signed me. And Home Farm was a smashing club, smashing schoolboy club. And Joe Fitzpatrick was my manager there. And he said to me when I was 15 years of age, he said to me, you will play in Wembley someday and you will play for an English club. Now, I didn't believe him. Truthfully, I did not believe him. Because I always felt that there were other players in the team that were better than what I was. But they didn't look, even in those days, back in 1957, 58, 60, they didn't look after themselves. It wasn't drugs or anything like that. It was alcohol, and probably just as bad, and cigarettes. So they were smoking at a young age, and I had the sense not to follow that trap. I just wanted to play football because I loved it, and I continued on playing. Then in 1963, I signed for Shamrock Rovers, part-time professional. And that was a huge experience because they were the top team in the country, and they still are the top club and top team, more than as I know. And I enjoyed my time at Shamrock Rovers. We won 6 FAI Cups in succession. That's equivalent to some club winning the FA Cup here 6 years in succession from an Irish perspective. And I met a man, Liam Toohey, who played for Newcastle for a while, and he was my manager there at Shamrock Rovers, and my mentor, if you like, who he was a smashing. He made the game so simple, and the only other person that I met in football who made the game as simple as what he made it was John Giles. And there's an over reliance on the good coaching and the bad coaching. But there's an awful over-reliance, I feel, on bad coaching these days. And the people who are coaching think that they're doing the right thing, but I don't for one second believe that they are doing the right thing. They're expecting players to perform when they should know better than think that they're capable of doing certain jobs. To get the maximum out of whatever each player has got to offer, and then we'll go from there. But... And that was always the case with Liam Toohey, his management in Shamrock Rovers. And then I was lucky enough that I played for Rovers for 6 years, went to America for 6 months. And then when I came back, I made my mind up to go and try and get to England. I could have gone to England when I was 14, 15 years of age. I didn't want that. My parents certainly didn't want it, but I certainly didn't want it either. And when Chelsea came knocking in 1969, first of all, Everton came looking to sign me, and that was a bit of a walk-in disaster. meeting Harry Catterick up in Liverpool at Everton's training ground, meeting some of the Everton players beforehand, Brian LeBone, Joe Royal, Colin Harvey, Howard Kendall, and those are smashing lads, and telling me, look, get a good deal for yourself here. But he treated me with a lot of disrespect, as I saw, in so much that I was sitting outside his office for half an hour, and the excuse was, oh, I'm busy. But he was supposed to be meeting me as well, and he was too busy to meet me. But when he did meet me, he made me a derisory offer of £40 a week. And I wanted £80 a week, and I wanted a £5,000 signing on fee. So he wasn't willing to go and do that. But the crazy part about it was that he, in his haste trying to get me to sign for them, he said to me, well, because I said to him, look, I've got to think about all of this stuff. I said, so I can't make a decision. He said, well, sign now. So if I sign now, I said, the decision is made. So he thought it was a complete easy coming over from Ireland. But my eyes are green, but it wasn't green in my head. So I didn't sign for Everton, of course. Primarily because of that. You couldn't come to an agreement with the man, so that was fine. So I got back to Dublin, and Noel Dunn from one of the Irish papers came to me and said, oh, congratulations, you signed for Everton. And Harry Catterick had put it out that I had signed, but I hadn't signed at all. And I played for Rovers on the Sunday, but in the meantime, on the Saturday, Harry Cook, his chief scout, came to Dublin, and he rang me on the Friday night to say he was coming. I said, there's no point in coming, because I'm not going to sign unless the deal is as I want it. I'm not going to sign. So no, we'll sort that out. So anyway, he came, and I didn't sign, because the offer was the same that Harry Catterick had made to me. So I said, look, that's not good enough. I'm earning that at home, so what's the problem? So I didn't sign, went and played on the Sunday. Then about a week or two later, Chelsea came in for me, and flew to London, met Ron Stewart, the assistant manager, and as soon as I saw Ron Stewart and I shook his hand, eyeballed him, and he eyeballed me, I said, I'm going to sign for Chelsea because of Ron Stewart. I hadn't spoken, but obviously it was hello. And I went in, saw Dave Sexton. He offered me what I wanted, which was £80 a week, £5,000 signing on fee, and the bonus structure that was there for them. And the bonus structure was £40 a point. It was 2 points in those days for a win. So I signed straight away. The deal was all done within 15 minutes. This was all pre-agent, which I think are a cancer in the game. So I signed for Dave and flew back. That was a Wednesday. Flew back home on the Thursday and flew back to Newcastle on the Friday to be 12th man on Saturday for Chelsea against Newcastle, which was just a whirlwind of a week because I was playing for Shamrock Rovers the previous Sunday in Athlone town, a small town down in the west, in the Midlands of Ireland. And then all of a sudden I'm catapulted into a situation where I'm sitting on the bench for Chelsea that I've watched play on Match of the Day the previous Saturday week. So I'm saying, what's going on here? And the pace of the game, I'm looking at the pace going, I hope I don't get put on here. I'm going to be in trouble. That's true, because I hadn't seen the pace of a game in real life. Yes, on television, not in real life. And this was frightening. Eddie McCready diving into tackles and missing the ball by about 50 yards, but getting the man by about 10, which was no trouble to him. So, a bit like Robbo here. and they're both Scottish, of course, as well. So, there's a similarity, and that's what they do up there. There's nothing better to do up in Scotland, you know. That's just the way. That's why he's come down here. Well, that and, yes. So, it was a huge experience. And then I had a few good, happy years with Chelsea, except when Dave Sexton called me in one day. It was January 71. And he said to me, you're drinking far too much. I've been out injured. And he said, you're drinking far too much. Well, I said, am I, Dave? That's good to know. He said, you know your players, don't you? I said, yes, I pride myself on that. Well, excuse what I'm going to say now, but I said, well, you don't know me, Dave, because I don't drink. And I said, the players that you should be getting onto, or you know who the players are only too well. We had seven or eight players in the club, in the team, the squad, that had drink problems, to say the least. And he was getting at Paddy the Irishman because he was afraid to take on the likes of Ozzy or Ian Hutchinson or Charlie Cook or Tommy Baldwin, people like that. And we had our words. I was red in the face with anger because I would feel my face getting redder, and he was white with anger. And I thought he's gonna hit me a box because he was a handy. His father was a fighter, and he was a handy enough with his fist. But that didn't come to pass. And Chris Matthews, who was the secretary, the first female secretary in the English league of the club, she took over with John Battersby. She said, oh, Paz, you've done it. He's going to get rid of you. You've done it. And I said, no. I said, he won't. Not yet. But I knew that I was gone from Chelsea that moment, because you don't speak to a manager the way that I spoke, irrespective whether there was provocation or not. Just in those days, you shouldn't. And I knew I'd crossed the line. And I knew that he was waiting for an opportunity, as much and all as he wanted me to sign for the club. But I knew at that stage that he was waiting for the opportunity to get rid of me, because I basically bested him. And you don't best the likes of Dave Sexton as manager of Chelsea Football Club. Simple as that. And he got caught out that he didn't know me. He thought he knew me, but he didn't know me. But we had a fractious relationship for even long before that, because he asked me to take him up to Piccadilly Circus one day. And I forget the name of it, Lily White's, that's the name of the shop. And he wanted to get some nice Donegal shorts that were made in Donegal in Ireland. And I said, okay. So we're going up. And he's bending my ear with, when are you going to get married? I wasn't even seeing anybody at the time. And I said, I'm trying to get my career off the ground here. So I'm trying to break into the team. I said, I've only signed a few months ago, so. No, no, you have to be married. Look at the rest of the lads. Yeah, and the rest of the lads are married. But when we're away on a trip, there's the four lads out looking for a bit of action. So I said, no, I said, and if we're going to continue on this conversation, you can get out now, because I'm not taking you up to Piccadilly Circus. So what do you mean? I said, no, I'm not interested in getting married at this moment in time. So, well, I am, don't worry, I'll let you know. Or if it's advantageous for me with a taxman, I'll let you know. He wasn't too impressed now at all with that chatting. So anyway, I said to him, look at Dave, stop the conversation. And if you don't stop it, you'll have to get out, because I'm not going to drive you. So anyway, he stayed and didn't continue. It was just silence all the way back to Stamford Bridge then. When he did his bit of, he bought his short, and I waited for him and said, right, and it was complete silence going back. But and I knew then, I said, oh, this will be the end. And funnily enough, that summer with the Irish team, we were down in Brazil playing in a mini World Cup tournament. And Mick Leach, who's a pal of mine who played for me, or played with me in Shamrock Rovers, we were walking down the beach in Nepal. And we were chatting. He said, God, you had a really good season, didn't you? Sorry, 72 this one. He said, you had a really good season. Yeah, I said, I enjoyed it, played well. And but I said, I'll be gone by Christmas. He said, what do you mean? No, Sexton doesn't like me anymore. So I told Mick what had happened. And he said, well, yeah, you probably will be in that event. And I was in the October. And I was wrong. I can't even say that it was even half right. I was wrong in the move that I made. He rang me one afternoon, Dave Sexton, to say that Crystal Palace, they've agreed a fee with Crystal Palace. And I only heard they've agreed a fee with Crystal Palace. And my antenna went up and I said, well, if they've agreed a fee with Crystal Palace, they don't want me. That was a negative thought. And normally I'd be very positive, but it was a negative thought that came into my head. And I said, OK. And I met Bert Head, the manager, and I forget the chief scout's name. And we agreed that I'd go to Crystal Palace. And Charlie Cook was coming to Crystal Palace with me as well. He was being surplus to requirements at Chelsea, so fine. So arrived down at Crystal Palace, and John Yogi Bear Hughes, who had played for Glasgow Celtic, was now playing for Crystal Palace. And a lovely greeting that he gave me when I arrived down, and he says to me, what's a good player like you doing at a Mickey Mouse place like this? welcome to Crystal Palace. And just that was it. And it was a real messy time, because the quality of player wasn't there anyway. And it was real messy time, in so much that we were total failures. Not even include myself in that, of course. Because we got relegated from Division 1, as it was then, to Division 2, to Division 3 in successive seasons. Mm-hmm. Now, that is failure with a capital F. No matter which way people might want to dress it up, it's failure. And they made me captain, and I was the captain of the ship, and we were all going down together. And it was a horrible, horrible experience and a horrible time. And eventually, anyway, in 75... John Giles became manager of West Brom, and he asked me, he said, I'll have a look and see what I have at West Brom, and we'll go from there. And I remember on the Saturday night watching Match of the Day and watching West Brom get beaten by Fulham in Craven College 4-0, and Gordon Nesbitt, who was the fullback, had a bit of a nightmare. And I said to myself, I'll be signing for West Brom next week, because John Giles will not tolerate defending like that, not in a million years, really. So, and sure enough, on the Monday I got the call, and met him in the Europa Lodge Hotel on the, I think it was the Wednesday, and we agreed to sign. And then spoke to Alan Everest on the Friday, and the first game was against Fulham in a League Cup match here at the Hawthorns, and I think we won at 1-0. Yeah, we won at 1-0, and that was the start of it. It was the start of a beautiful friendship with West Brom, and it was just so good for me to get back into a team that was normalised, because
3: you could not, to a degree. A few exceptions, of course, and because you would not believe the harum scarum pokum that was Crystal Palace, that the way the club has been run. And no matter what I would say to you about Palace, and I know they've turned the whole thing around and they're absolutely brilliant, but at that time, it was not a good place to be. Bert Head got the sack in the March. Malcolm Allison came down, and Malcolm, smashing man and full of life, but he just wanted to be back in London. And football, I felt, became secondary. And he wanted me to hit 60 and 70 yard balls all the time, and I balked at that. And I told him, so I said, look, Malcolm, there's no point in picking me. He says, I won't play like that. He said, that's not the style of play that we should have. He said, you should know from your Manchester City days what way the game should be played. I know that you don't have the quality of player that you have at Man City here. You've got very, very ordinary players here, myself included, but you've got to modify everything. And I said, I won't play. Simple as. So you're going to put you in the reserve. Well, if that's what you want, that's fine. But I won't let go of my principles in this. So I stayed in the reserves, made the odd appearance in the first team, but primarily stayed in the reserves. So it was a godsend for John Giles to come in for me to take me to West Brom, because as soon as I walked into West Brom and as soon as I had played the first game for West Brom, I said, right, away we go now. Now I'm going to make up for lost time. And thankfully, it all turned out well for everybody at West Brom. It was great. It was great to get the promotion and the way that we got it, and seeing all the supporters in Oldham that particular Saturday. It was just magnificent. It was a dream. It was a dream come true for all of the lads. But there was such camaraderie in the dressing room. And that was down to a great degree to John Giles. And the lads who had maybe lost direction under the previous management team, all of a sudden, they had the confidence to go and fulfil their potential. And this man on my left, especially, because Ali was afraid to go, because Don Howe didn't want him going over the halfway line. But you have to go over the halfway line. No, we went over the halfway line. We knew all every game. So you have to go over the halfway line, whether we like it or not. But you have to be sensible about it. And that's what John Giles brought. He brought sense and sensibility to a team and an organisation. And he let flair players, go and play. The one or two flair players we would have when Larry Cunningham came and when Big Cyril Regis. No, wonderful players. But we had wonderful. The dressing room was a magnificent place to be, because every lad coming in on a Monday to Friday loved coming in to training.
1: Yeah, everyone loved coming in to training, and he said, and it's the kind of camaraderie and sportsmanship that I think James Morrison's trying to engender at the Albion now, isn't it?
0: Yeah, oh, certainly. You get the feeling, you know, that I still talk to some of the players from 76, and they always talk about, you know, the way Johnny got everybody working together, and really sort of looking after each other. And that camaraderie hopefully will carry on for next season, which obviously it all depends what people we've got and what people who've gone.
1: Well, there's a lot to be decided over the summer, of course, with players for the Albion, with players out of contract and the likes, of course. But we're moving in the right direction, and Shilan Patel now seems to have started to get players or people around him with football knowledge rather than just business knowledge. Like Jason Roberts coming in is a good example, isn't it?
0: Yeah, that's what we needed. That's what probably was missing with Ryan Mason and Eric Ramsey to a certain extent. You need people who know the English game. And fortunately, you know, we've got them.
1: Yeah. All right, we're more or less coming to the end of the programme now. So shall we reveal that Caden, come forward and reveal your football team. Go on.
8: Wolves.
9: Wolves. A bit quiet, that was.
0: Well, that's a bit quiet.
1: Very apologetically. Adam.
9: Here he comes. He's going to display his shirt.
10: I support Liverpool.
1: Yay. Oh, dear. And Alex, come on.
11: I'm a very, very, very proud Aston Villa fan.
1: There was too many words beginning with V.
9: Too many
1: there,
9: many's
1: including
9: on that
1: the word Villa. So Do we wish them good luck in the European?
9: Most definitely.
0: Game? Yeah, we you've do. Got to. Yeah, you do. You said it's something for the Midlands.
1: Yeah. It's got nothing to do with the Midlands. They're local rivals. No Albion fan should be supporting the Villa.
9: Oh, come on.
0: Oh, no.
9: It's very narrow-minded, that.
1: Would a Villa fan, would you, Alex, want the Albion to do well?
0: Be careful what you're saying now, Alex.
8: It depends. I mean...
1: It depends.
9: It depends.
8: Did I want
9: it
8: to go down? Yes.
1: Right, thank you. That's enough. That's enough. Yeah. Well, anyway, just before we go...
0: We've got to mention the Argus book, Norman. Now, I'm going to say this.
1: Nice Sports Argus
9: book.
1: Oh, wow. Yeah, wow. Funny you should say that. Yeah. Well, it's available now from curtissports.com.
0: You wouldn't thought this was scripted, would you?
1: We had a bit of a do last week, didn't we?
0: Yeah, he was great to see some of my
9: I did notice it was in a pub.
0: He was in a pub. Yeah.
9: Was Keith there, by the way?
1: No, he wasn't.
9: No, he was in Spain, or otherwise he would have been.
0: Yeah, but now it's... Norman should be really proud of it. It's a really good book. And the amazing thing, Billy, is that people were already talking about the sequel.
9: Oh.
0: Because he's got another one coming out, Volume 2,
9: yeah.
0: Christmas 2026.
1: Well, funny you should mention that. Indeed it was, because I wasn't going to mention it myself, but the book is available also in the Black Country shop.
9: That's it, down the hub, next to next in Maryhill.
1: Next to next in Maryhill. So get yourself down there and get a copy of the book. If you can't order it, well, it's better than getting it in real life than going getting it through the post, isn't it? So get yourself down there and give Paul and the folks some work to do down at the shop next to next.
0: If you're looking for a present for a granddad or for an elderly dad, get the Argus book.
1: Of course, it's... Father's Day coming up soon, isn't it?
0: It's a perfect gift.
1: Yeah,
9: fantastic.
1: Well, I can't say more, can I? Other than the fact to say thank you for that kind comment. Thank you to everybody who's contributed to the program today, and also to our little helpers, as I was saying in the corner, and to you, Billy, for twiddling your knobs and holding your hand up in the air quite often. So that's it. Goodbye, and thanks for listening.
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13: Here is a vile act. Shabana Mahmood's told the Commons it can't be used to turn communities against one another. The police watchdog is investigating officers' handling of the case after Henry Novak was handcuffed as he lay dying when his killer falsely accused him of racism. Reform UK leader Nigel Farage has given his reaction.
14: I feel a sense of cold rage at the way the police treated somebody who was stabbed. They didn't believe him. The last words on earth this man heard were his rights being read out to him, all because of a false accusation of racism.
13: A court's heard former SNP chief executive Peter Murrell brought three vehicles with funds embezzled from the party, including a motorhome he drove for just 4 miles. Prosecutors have set out how he created fake invoices to cover his offences. Alan Cameron KC says much of the money was spent on luxury goods.
15: Umbrellas with a total cost of £1,990.50. Two salt and pepper grinders from Lalique, costing £2,618.16. A robotic lawnmower, including installation for his home address, costing £3,070.
13: The estranged husband of former First Minister Nicola Sturgeon will be sentenced later this month. 18 deaths have been reported after an overnight attack on Ukraine. Most fatalities were recorded in Dnipro. Travellers in London are being reminded tube strikes are causing delays. Some services are suspended in a row with the RMT union over working patterns. Home Bargains is understood to be eyeing up a takeover of the collapsed pottery firm Denby. It folded in March, blaming rising costs and customers spending less. And in sport, Marco Silva will leave his role as Fulham manager after 5 years at the club. They finished 11th in the Premier League last season. That's the latest. I'm Cam Hall.

0: Good morning, Billy.
1: Morning. How are you?
0: Very well, thank you.
1: Good.
0: Thanks for having us back on.
1: Oh, pleasure.
0: So I've got with me today, my name's Marcus Johnson. I'm from the project manager of the Service User Involvement Team, SUIT, based in Wolverhampton. If anybody doesn't know, we're a wraparound drug and alcohol support service working alongside Recovery EU, who are the clinical treatment provider within Wolverhampton. SUIT's been going since 2007. We're very much embedded in the city, providing support for people with... So wraparound support really just includes buddy support, which we find as a big part. Everybody who works at SUIT has got some kind of lived experience from drug or alcohol, whether it be related or whether it be their own experiences, family experiences, friends, whatever. Some people just come from university, want to volunteer. We've got 10 members of staff. Each of them has got lived experience from drug and alcohol. We've got about 30 volunteers at any one time supporting the service. We're currently in the last year of our current contract with Recovery EU and NACRO. So there'll be some ongoing development with that over the next 9 months. Yeah, so I've got with me today Keely.
2: Hiya.
0: We've got Carolina, who's been on before.
3: Hiya.
0: And we've got Kieran.
4: Good morning.
0: So Keely and Kieran both haven't been on before. And then you won't be able to see this, but they've both got very, very bright jumpers on. Me and Carolina feel like we're very, very neutral.
1: Tangoed.
0: Yeah. A thorn between two roses. And some great news from the last time we were on.
1: I was going to ask you about that.
0: We won the Recovery Award for Wolverhampton, which is like a huge thing for Wolverhampton. We were up against Solihull as a city kind of thing. Like, you have to make your application for the walk, so it was between us and Solihull. And anybody who voted, I'm really, really grateful, because we were quite a long way behind at one point with the voting, and then we just seemed to accelerate past Solihull, and we ended up winning by something like 1,200-1,400 votes in the end.
1: Oh, well, brilliant.
0: So it's amazing, yeah. So the walk will be happening around September the 13th. I say around just because we're waiting on the football fixtures, really, because if Wolverhampton Wanderers happen to be at home on that day, we might have to adjust it a little bit, but, we'll see. Because it is more about the security and everything, really, and you have to close roads off and everything to do the walk. But it's a massive bonus for Wolverhampton as a city to just showcase the great work within recovery that Wolverhampton is involved in. And the whole theme of the recovery walk and the conference, as a conference the day before. And it's going to be about, inclusivity. It's going to be about community spirit, about unity within the community. Because, Wolverhampton's a very multicultural city. And for us, it's trying to showcase, Carolina will expand a bit, I'm sure, on the Eastern European elements of the work that she does. And Kieran can talk about some of the Punjab Sikh community work that she's been doing out in the Gurdwaras, particularly on a weekend, and the role that, both people are playing, really, in, because they're females. What a difference that makes within recovery, because we've got male and female workers now in both areas, except for the Polish area, which seems to be more difficult. And in each of these areas are hard to break into for people to come forward and say that they've got problems with drug and alcohol. And I'm aware that we've started to chip away at some of those areas, and I think that the outcomes have been really positive in a way, so hopefully we'll continue to do that, and the recovery walk will also be able to showcase the diversity, because you could have 5,000 to 10,000 people coming on the day for this walk. There will be a recovery village which we've asked you guys to attend. Hopefully you'll be able
1: to come. Hopefully we can get there.
0: Yeah.

0: the city, past the man on the horse, and then come back down through Chapel Ash underpass, which is again was part of a really big regeneration project that we were involved in. There was some funding came through for that, and our guys were really a big part of the artwork and stuff that's gone on there. There was some sculpting done, and it was just to basically just regenerate that area. So we'd like everybody to pass through there and then come back down past the Good Shepherd, the Molyneux, and then back down to West Park, where there'll be a recovery village, where there'll be different tents, marquees. It'll be an inclusive day for the kids, for, you know, for people, local musicians and stuff like that, hopefully to, again, just showcase what they do and absorbing all the cultures that come with it as well, do you know, because we've had some, when we did the Chapel Ash Regeneration Project, it was fantastic to see the different communities all come together, because that's really what the heart of Wolverhampton's all about, really.
1: Oh, it's fabulous, yeah. Should we get some background on the ladies?
0: Yeah.
1: So do you want to go more right to left, yeah? And when you come Keely. To the mic, just come straight into the mic and talk directly into the mic. Yeah, so it's Keely first then.
2: It is. So for me, I joined suit, I think it was early summer last year. After being a client for a while, I decided to take the jump and volunteer.
1: Oh, great.
2: That's helped progress me with my confidence and everything. For me, my biggest downfall when I was going through the recovery were the prescription drugs. COVID didn't help with that. They were kind of just being posted through my door with no medical reviews. So I am very passionate about the prescription drugs and trying to educate people on the alternatives. Yeah, you don't always have to take a pill. Yeah, exercise is a great.
1: No, don't get upset about it. Yeah. So was it a journey, a long journey, or was there a light bulb moment and you just thought?
2: No, it was a long journey. I lost my partner in 2020.
1: Yeah.
2: Suddenly, and that kind of started it on the downward spiral. Doctors, again, like I said, were just prescribing medication rather than offering talking therapy or anything like that. There was no grief counselling, really. And then COVID happened, so that made it worse, because then nobody knew what to do. Again, the contact with the doctors was restricted. More and more and more prescription pills, alcohol being added to that, and just abusing my body. And it wasn't really until I stumbled upon suit through a friend who used the service himself. That's where I got the help. It wasn't through the GP or any other service. It was through suit, and they were able to then accelerate everything else for me. So I did, now I'm getting the support with the talking therapy, finally got the grief counselling, and on the upward track.
1: On the upward track. And do you think, I mean, not just with suits, but we say with AA, don't we, and Black Country Mental Health Arena later on. Do you think it's because it's that lived experience that breaks the barrier down, rather than somebody in a white suit and a clipboard that said, you must do this?
2: Definitely made me feel more comfortable. I think it's just the openness and the transparency of it all. Everybody, you know, they are who they are. They're not. I didn't feel at any point that anybody was looking down at me or that I had to hide certain things. I felt like I could be truthful, and they were giving me the truth back as well, which was really appreciated.
1: And how has your journey progressed? Of you use your experience now at SUV?
2: Yeah, to again make clients feel comfortable, and doing so helps them then open up and aids to the recovery journey. I think if with the honesty and openness, it really does help, and they can come in and tell us anything that they need to, and we can help where we can.
1: Yeah, and you have to wear bright jumpers as well.
2: Well, brighter the better. To pick the brightest, see it.
1: Yeah. Oh, brilliant. Shall we move across and then we can come back and open the discussion? Sure. So, if you...
3: Hello. We met second time, probably.
1: Yeah, quite a time ago, yeah. So, what's been going on in your world then?
3: So in my world, I'm still pushing out the project for the Polish community. I'm supporting them in every other areas where they need me, really. So if it's a language barrier project,

0: problem, or if it's a bits and bobs with the discrimination or feeling maybe discriminated or something like that. However, mainly I'm just trying to show to the people that there is nothing wrong within saying I used to have a problem, I need some help. So this seems to be going good. I also created a Polish coffee mornings for moms or women who's got struggle with the language barrier, but they also need some safe space to say how they are feeling, what they are struggling with. And this seems to be going okay. I'm still looking for any assistance. However, yeah, that is the main problem for me.
1: Yeah, yeah.
0: I can't build everything on my own, but it's going good.
1: So, I mean, Marcus said the Polish community were more difficult than other communities. Is that an insular cultural thing?
0: I think it's a cultural, but also a faith background.
1: Faith?
0: Yeah,
1: really?
0: Because we are Catholic.
1: Yeah.
0: I wouldn't say it's a popular subject in a Catholic church to say, I'm struggling.
1: Mm-hmm.
0: And that is the main problem. And we can't fight with the church. However, we can just try to go quietly, say, hi, I'm there. If you need, you can come to us and you can say what you're feeling or how are you.
1: So is that like a stigma? I mean, thinking back to when I was a kid, everybody kept everything in-house, you know. So if, say, I don't know, say a young girl got pregnant out of marriage, you'd be sent away to your nan's and then you'd come back 2 years later with a one-year-old kid. And it was always kept in hand. And my granddad was Catholic and it was very, very, you know, don't talk about that, you don't talk. And
0: yeah,
1: is that what the Polish
0: community
1: is a bit like that now? I mean, we're a bit more open, but...
0: The community in itself, it's more open, but that faith background, this is where we struggle. We can't just go easily cooperate with the Polish church because I've been trying that one and it wasn't been working in the past. So I really doubt it will be working now. But I'm not giving up. That is the main point. And I'm very happy with this. And also I'm hoping that I could show that there is possibility to go out within your lived experience from your own comfort zone. And this has happened when we've been working with Pizza Bar Studio. And we've been, we had an amazing possibility to fill in, at least my own childhood dream, just to create a song, create a video to that one. And it's available on the YouTube and actually all our participants had the same possibility and it's been something marvelous and amazing, which still giving me a lot of goosebumps and definitely big shot of a confidence.
1: Is it easy to get somebody's story out of them or?
0: No.
1: Yeah, I was going to say, is it a long process?
0: We had only 6 weeks to create song and video. What's been the hardest part is to put your own lived experience story on the paper and be mindful that this never die. Nothing what once been presented on the internet never can be deleted from there.
1: No.
0: So just live with this and be mindful. This is the hardest part, but once you make it, it's just really something amazing.
1: Yeah. And
0: it's an example for everyone else.
1: Yeah. Is the fear then that everybody will know? Is that what it is? Or I mean, I do stuff with schools and the best way to get kids to engage is who's got a phone, whose relatives doesn't talk the same as you, go and record them on your phone, stick it on your school website and in 100 years' time somebody will listen to your nan and they go, oh, that's really cool, that is.
2: Mm.
1: But if you went the other way, there's no way that they'd open up. So is it a way of not giving them fame, but, you know, leaving a legacy?
0: Yeah, definitely.
1: Yeah. And is that an ongoing thing or have you got...
0: So the project, it's been only a one-time thing. But from as far as I am aware, the Pizza Bar doing another project for men this time.
1: Oh, right, yeah.
0: Yeah, and it's in cooperation probably with... some of the NHS. Yeah, NHS. It's going about the men's mental health, which is also very important, I would say.
1: Yeah. I mean, that's a big thing now, isn't it, Marcus? We get it on all cross AA, cross Black Country Mental Health. They're now forming men's groups.
2: Yeah, it's almost gone like to the extreme, isn't it?
1: Yeah,
2: there was no men's mental health.
1: And it was
2: groups,
1: it's quite funny, like, really. I mean, on the back of the shoe, you can't see, but we've got two little turtles. And we went to...
2: Is there a group for them?
1: Yeah. We went to St Michael's to present them with the cheque because they were one of our charities. Mm. And their students' voice are creating a mental health hub. But the turtles, some of the kids from Students' Voice came, and the turtles were created by the boys who wanted their own group because they said, we feel a bit awkward when we're in a whole bunch and there are girls and boys, but we need to be able to talk, to say we feel rubbish today at school.
2: Yeah, yeah, yeah.
1: And the turtle signifies swimming against the tide, but putting a protective shell around him.
2: Oh,
1: so,
2: that's good, yeah.
1: You know,
2: they gave us
1: one of them, which I thought was fantastic, absolutely fantastic.
2: Yeah, yeah. There's a group tonight, like I've been saying, Andy's Man's Club, I don't know if you've heard of that. I know it's kind of, they've got groups up and down the country. We met them at, we did an event in Stafford with Chase Recovery, who are another lived experience organisation based over that way. So we hooked up with them and they invited us to their kind of like recovery event day. And Andy's Man's Club were there. And he came over and he was talking to me. And I was like, he said, oh, you should come to one of our groups. And I was like, well, how many did you get for your group? I mean, my experience of groups mainly is around AA and stuff like that.
1: Yeah.
2: So I was quite shocked when he went, oh, we get about 45 to 50 every Monday night. And I'm like, what? Really? So that many men have got, you know, come together and talk about... It's hard to comprehend, really.
1: Yeah, yeah.
2: So they put a group together now in Wolverhampton. They're always on Monday nights all over the place. And so I'm going to go tonight with three of our guys, like three of our volunteers, just to see what it's all about, really, because he wants us to promote Sue as well. And also just to, I don't know, see what, you know. So for me, it's not just then talking about drug and alcohol. It's talking about...
1: Everything, yeah, yeah.
2: Men's mental health difficulties.
1: I suppose it's a bit like Sands, who we played last year.
2: Yeah, absolutely.
1: You know, their father's bereavement charity. I mean, they're just blokes who needed to talk but couldn't find a way, so they formed a football team, and then afterwards they can talk. And it was really funny because we did a massive concert at Stourbridge Hall for them, Stourbridge Town Hall, with Gig Caritas. And normally you'll get the CEO of whatever organisation. And Keith just called one of the lads from the football team. And, you know, we put a bucket out. Now, normally from the concerts, other than the money we make from the concerts, you might get 150 quid in the bucket. And this lad just, I mean, just one of the blokes from the football team just told him his story. And it went from 150 to nearly 600 quid, the donations, man, after he'd spoken.
2: It's powerful,
1: and,
2: isn't it?
1: And Keith says that's because it's a lived experience. It ain't somebody pushing a pen. He's told... You know, about his loss and that. It's just incredible.
2: Brave in it as well.
1: Yeah,
2: you know,
1: really brave.
2: The courage it takes to stand up and...
1: Should we play a record and then we'll get on to it? We've been ignoring you over there in your green shirt.
2: It's impossible jumper. To ignore it. Yeah.
1: So, and this is Whitney Houston, so this is the one you pick. So, it's a voice. Have you always loved Whitney Houston?
3: Yeah, me and my sister used to dance to it.
1: Oh, really? Well, we've got a bit of space at the back, you know.
2: Is this being filmed?
1: Yeah, it is actually.
3: So,
1: shall we have a listen to Whitney Houston and then we're back? This is not right, but it's okay.
4: Friday night, you and your boys went out to eat.

0: Miley Cyrus and Midnight Sky and We Were Suits.
1: Right.
0: So we've got in this corner we've got
2: Kieran.
0: And Kieran, you've got something slightly different to tell us. So over to you.
2: Yeah.
0: If you come nice and close.
2: I joined Suit. I'm not a user. It's past family experiences.
0: Yeah.
2: Lost a lot of loved ones. Felt helpless, couldn't help them. So I think this way it's to not just help family, but the community. Even in the Gurdwara, our temples, I've been going twice now, Sundays, testing for people for their livers. And well, being there and being the interpreter, the stories you hear and people being honest and how they're feeling and how alcohol is affecting them.
0: Mm.
2: Because it's kind of taboo to talk about that in an Asian Sikh religion. But it's to just to tell them it's okay. You know, you can get help. Even if it's... no one needs to know, the world doesn't need to know. You get help, and it's important to get to be honest.
0: Mm.
2: And I always think, especially with family experiences, to get help, you need to help yourself first and be honest with yourself. It's been tough, the experiences I've had. And it does, it can affect you a lot. From childhood to becoming an adult, becoming a parent.
0: Mm-hmm.
2: My main goal is, like, what I do in the Gurdwara anyway, is called Seva, and that's being a volunteer. So you make food, you clean the temple, wash their dishes, feed the homeless, any religion caste. So I find with this job, I'm trying to help people that are kind of scared to ask for help because they think, again, it's taboo. It's not, we can't talk about it, you know. And I've seen families that have, it's killed them. And silently, they're dealing with it themselves.
0: Mm.
2: And there's nothing to be ashamed of.
0: Mm.
2: And in Sioux, I've been here, I think, about 2 months now. Absolutely amazing.
0: So how did you think, well, Suits is, I can do what I want to do through Suits, or did you join Suits and think, oh, well, actually, I can now start doing this? Had you got the idea of what you wanted to do before you got involved with Suits?
2: Kind of, because this is something, again, I've done it for my communities. I'm never doing it fully going out there. So when I got into Sue and you know, spoke with Marcus and the amazing opportunities out there, that's so much for me I can do, especially being a Punjabi interpreter. I just think it's amazing.
0: Mm.
2: And
0: so how does it work? Does somebody come up to you and have a quiet word and say, well, actually, I think I need a bit of help. Can we go and have a chat?
2: Well, it's more for when they're getting their liver tested. And if they can't speak English, I would go in there. And sometimes it becomes like, okay, when they test their liver and if it's damaged and stuff.
0: Yeah.
2: And they'd be honest. But a lot of it, it's not just alcohol, because a lot of them get quite frustrated thinking, because we're in the temple and they're like, we're religious, we don't drink alcohol.
0: Mm.
2: It's not purely just that. It's like their fatty livers, they damage because of that. So you kind of have to reassure them, you know, it's not because of alcohol. And we're not accusing you of being an alcoholic or drug user. There is other things to it as well. But yeah, I mean, I've had some people talk about their families, their friends, and they really need help. And they've took our leaflets and they came back, and some have been in touch. Some were like, you know, we can't force them. But do you know what? The response has been great, really great. what one of my colleagues does, it's amazing, because a lot of Asian community, when we've gone to the Gurdwara, they recognize him for his work and how he's helping people. And not just men, women as well. Mm. And again, in my past family experiences, it's not just men, it's women.
0: So what happened before these opportunities? Was everything just enclosed within the culture?
2: Very.
0: And it wouldn't be until, I suppose, the last resort and they're in hospital that they go, well, actually, you've got a problem.
2: Yeah, and that's exactly what's happened in my family. Last resort, you're saying bye to him in hospital because that's it. They haven't got long left. Because they just think, okay, I can have a drink. I'll be fine. Have one, have two. Oh, you know, we work hard, we're aging, that's what we do. But it's not always that. Mm. You have to have a limit and you have to realise, you know, what you're creating around you. That sometimes, it's not nice. And there's help out there. And do you know what? It's free.
1: Mm. I think that's important as well. Because one of the things that shocked me, I think, like, when BJ was talking to a gentleman, Indian gentleman, and he was like, the guy said something, BJ was offering what we do, and his first question was, how much is it?
2: Yeah.
1: And I think that was quite shocking in terms of how many people think like that, because
0: definitely
1: breaking down that stigma of, what, you're going to support me for free?
2: Mm-hmm.
1: And maybe that is such a barrier for a lot of people, do you know?
0: Yeah. Particularly in the economic climate.
2: Definitely,
0: if they think, I've got to do. And have you, when you've started to get into the different cultures, is there a different approach depending on the cultural group that you know?
1: Oh, undoubtedly, yeah. I mean, you
2: too. Yeah, definitely.
3: I would say, yeah.
0: Yeah. And in terms of, do you have to be more careful and about how you approach them, and almost like saying, look, this is between you and me, and nobody else is going to know in the temple?
2: Yeah, you can't force them.
0: No.
2: But you're just reassuring them, we're here to help, and it's okay. Whether you want to take me in a different room and talk to me, or, you know, however you want it, but it's okay, you know, we're here to help you. But and it's never too late.
1: That's such a skill as well, though, to have that skill about noticing if that person does want a private space, because we're also limited, like, for room and resources and stuff like that. But just that little intervention about finding a safe space, a private space somewhere, that person will talk, whereas that's not always available.
3: Mm. It's seen a difference, really, from person to person. Every one of us is individual, and we need to see if that person wants to be approached in a presence of group, or that person needs really private space just to be able to safely talk to you and open up fully. Otherwise, you might not get nothing.
0: Is there a common factor that, you know, they'll come to you and they'll say, I'm thinking of AA here, and they'll come to you and they'll say, "Yeah, I've got lovely brothers and sisters. I've got lovely mum and dad. I've got lovely so-and-so. I've got a great job and all that, but I don't fit in anywhere." Is that part of the problem, that they feel that they're not part of either their culture? In fact, it was really strange, because I was reading an article about that. What's the name? She won Bake Off.
2: Nadia.
0: And she was saying she's in a really difficult predicament, because she's in no man's land, because she acknowledges her culture, but she also acknowledges that she's very westernised.
2: Definitely.
0: And she says a lot of people in her culture don't know where they belong, in a way.
2: Yeah.
0: And that must be, in all cultures, that must be really difficult to grab hold of, hadn't it, in a way?
1: Identity, isn't it?
0: And identity.
1: And a little bit like what we were saying earlier about, like, you know, the men's groups. I think that's why there's such a surge in men's mental health support, because men are confused with identity because such a lot has changed throughout society with, you know, the whole role of where females sit these days with work and education and everything else. years ago, it just used to be a man used to go out, earn, and that was his job, do you know? But now the roles reverse quite a lot. And for men, I think there's a lot of confusion around where do I sit?
0: Where's my place?
1: Yeah.
0: And I think COVID did that, didn't it? Because they weren't the breadwinners. They, you know, they didn't have a purpose. And it was like, oh, blimey. A bit like when, I can remember my dad, when they closed Ackles and Pollocks down, and he'd worked there nearly all his life. And it was like, well, what do I do now? You know, I can't wash the crocks up all day long and I've got no purpose at all.
1: Exactly.
0: You know, at that point.
1: One of the things that I've noticed when Kieran went out to the Gurdwara with Vijay was also about females, because Vijay has done some fantastic work into the Punjab community, but still females wouldn't talk to him. And I noticed that you said that about how much they'll come and talk to you just because you're a female.
2: Yeah.
1: And that's, again, so important that you have that. And me and Carolina were talking the other day, and you can only do so much with what you've got. And you can't force people to come and talk to you. Mm. But one of the things you can do is provide a bedrock and a foundation for something. If you're there, that's something. And consistency and repetition, and keep knowing that service is there. You can't go out and drag people in. Yeah, like I've seen that with AA over the years. There's many people out there with a drink problem. I can suggest, I hope they listen and come. Yeah. But if they don't, there's nothing I can do about it. But, and that worked for me in AA. Like when I went first, it took me 5 years to go back.
0: Yeah, you got to be your choice at the end of the day.
1: But I went back because I knew it was there.
0: Yeah.
1: Had the seed not been sown, then there's something so important about that first intervention.
0: Mm. And you find in both of the communities that there's a balance ratio between genders, male and female, or do you account the men more than the women? Are they more likely to come forward than...
2: To be honest, the men can be... think it's okay because we're men, we can go to the pub, so what? But no, I mean, they can have a bigger ratio of alcohol. But with women, again, it's forbidden, like... I'm an alcoholic, but I can't say that because my marriage can end, or, you know, it'd be bad for the family, for the Asian community. And I do find as well, whether you're a volunteer or a professional, they will look at you and think, oh, I can't tell you anything because I might know you. Because most of us know each other.
0: Yeah.
2: Or we're related, or our dads are friends or friends or whatever. And it's like, it's okay, it's all confidential. You know, you've got nothing to worry about. It's all confidential and you will get the right help. Okay, if you don't want to see me because I'm Asian, we will put you through to someone you can, and you're completely comfortable. And like Marcus said, you can't drag them. You can only tell them. They have to help themselves to get help. But we're just there to show them that look, there's so much out here.
0: Is a lot of it word of mouth? Do you get somebody who... asks for help and you give it, and then they go and tell somebody else, and then you go, oh, you spoke to so-and-so last... Does it work that way?
3: Sometimes, yes. And personally, I've had few examples. So I've done those presentations to the AA group sometime in summer. And I've just could only go there, present what we are doing, leave some leaflets, and just explain to them why I am there, what I am doing, what we are doing as a service, and how much we help into others. And some of those people out of the area of Wolverhampton, they still call in, they still need some help, and because there is persistent language barrier and there seems to be no additional services for them. So yes, I'm taking up on those clients, I'm trying to support them best of my abilities. It's just going about the travel distance and any other settings which might be more suitable for them.
0: Mm. Should we get the... She's been sitting quiet. Should we get you back on?
1: Taking it all in.
2: It's the bright colour.
0: So tell us about your journey through Suits. Then, you know, your first reaction, what you felt you'd get from it.
4: I just felt really comfortable. Like I said, it was the openness and the transparency of the staff and volunteers and... The trust, there was just instant trust there. I don't know if it was because of lived experience and just feeling comfortable with sharing mine. But it was that continuous support. I didn't feel at any point that anybody was ever going to let me down or that, yeah, it was just, like you said, consistent. What's consistent.
0: And has it informed the way you want to develop or you are developing? What's the goal for you?
4: The goal is to continue to help people and hopefully get to a paid position to do so, back into full-time work. It's just helping build my confidence at the minute. As you can tell, I'm not very good with...
0: You're doing all right.
4: ...with talking.
2: Right.
4: I'm better behind the desk with the clients because, again, it's just that mutual understanding. I understand them, they understand me. And, just understanding.
0: And is there a point where you make a decision that, I don't know, you would like to do some academic thing, qualifications? Because he's got Christiana has got a PhD. And so does it get to that point where you think, well, I need to channel this somewhere?
4: I'm kind of at that point now. It's just started to accelerate. So I came out of school with no GCSEs or anything like that, so that's the first point of call, is to get my English and maths. So that's just started. And to finish the health and social course as well. So, yeah, that's all started. So hopefully we can carry on going up and up and up. Strings to the bow and all that.
0: Yeah, it sounds great, doesn't it?
1: I think Kayleigh's a perfect example of, like, you know, what support can be for, like, someone in Kayleigh's situation. You know, she's been through a lot of trauma, been in positions where, you know, she's done other jobs that really she hasn't really wanted to do, but has just taken the job because it was a job. Do you know, and like she said earlier, she's like, I know, like, her partner, and we've done a lot of work with him over the time, and he's, you know, excelled as well, you know, from a person who wouldn't leave his flat for 5 years into, like, someone who really is becoming more about who he wants to be. And that comes through such a lot of holistic support. You know, we're talking, like, therapy, peer support, medical support, appointments, just help with those kind of things, really. And, like, when Kayleigh comes, I mean, she's magnificent at what she does when she comes in, you know. She's got a lot of skills, and it's about holding that confidence, creating that confidence, building the self-worth and all that kind of stuff. And that's really what comes from one of the big things about volunteering. You know, people can say, volunteering, yeah, but I'm not getting paid. And there's a lot of pressure, as you know, like, out there for people needing money to live.
0: Yeah.
1: But if you can step back a little bit and try to take some time for yourself and create that space, do you know, like, I worked for years in a totally different field and I never thought I'd volunteer. So volunteering for me for 18 months was, like, totally reset my life, to be quite honest. And, you know, I was fortunate at the time. I could afford to do it, but I couldn't have afforded to do it forever. But it's just about creating that platform. And what we tried to do for Kayleigh and what we tried to do for Kieran and, you know, Carolina was a volunteer and everybody, is that if you're willing, we'll support you with it, you know, and we'll help you to get to where you want to get to. Some people's expectations of volunteering is probably a lot more, you know, they maybe think, oh, well, I volunteered for a day, surely you're going to pay me now. And it's not.
0: And it's a mindset as well, isn't it, Mark? I mean, you might be able to answer this. It's got to be a mindset. And particularly what you do, because it's a vocation in a way. You know, eventually you'll get paid, but it's a bit like when, you know, I started to do the creative stuff in care and dementia care, and then they said, oh, could you do a shift? And I said, I'll only do it if I can go into the NVQ4. But the money didn't really mean anything. I said, you ain't really got to pay me, I ain't bothered. You know, I got my pensions. But it was, you know, you've got to be of that mindset. Although the title is volunteer, it's a commitment, isn't it? You know, particularly if you're passionate about what you do, in a way.
4: It is. It's refreshing to wake up in the morning and look forward to going. And when you come out, rather than, like, most jobs I've had, you're not drained when you come away. You feel uplifted that you've made a positive impact on somebody's day. It's really nice. It is. It's a good feeling.
0: So what are, I mean, this is, we've got a few minutes in this, we'll have to do another one. So what is not the downside, what's the difficult thing? Is it, you know what you want, all three of you, but you're going to come up against a brick wall that says you can't do this because of this form, or you can't do this for this person because of this. How do you deal with that, really?
3: you're hitting into that wall until it will gonna break.
0: I was gonna say, you just give them a good old smack in it. That must be infuriating. You know that there's a way round, and they're like saying, "Well, actually, you need to do it." You go, "No, you can."
3: Yeah, sometimes there are better and harder days, but I would say consistency. You hitting into that wall until it will gonna break, because it has to. Mm. The physical law says it has to break at one point, and it will.
0: Yeah. So you like pains up the bum of a lot of people that you have to deal with.
3: But that is the part of the job, and it comes with the description. And sometimes you have to be in case to protect your client, just to fight for them and being able to meet their wishes, their request, or whatever needs they have. And that is the truth.
2: I think there's a good and bad in everything, but you have to just balance it.
0: You have to just balance it. And has it changed the way that you view everything else in terms of the world now because of what you're doing?
4: Yeah, I think it's opened my eyes to the raw fact that life is hard. Mm. Everybody struggles with it at some point or other. It's never easy or for anybody. Everybody does struggle. But there is hope and help. It's just taking that step to find it or to reach out to those people. Like you said, you can offer the support, but it's until the individual's ready to take it.
0: Mm-hmm.
4: But yeah, it's just like being consistent and continuing to show that there is help and hope.
0: Fabulous, isn't it? Should we play another track? We ain't got long left. You'll have to give it all the contact details and
1: yeah,
0: stuff.
1: Yeah, sure. Yep.
0: So we've got, Paolo Nutini, you picked this. So tell us about Paolo Nutini. He does an amazing version. I don't know, let's check on YouTube of a Beatles song. It's absolutely incredible.
1: Which one is it?
0: I don't know, I'll Google it while we listen to the record. But
1: right.
0: Pencil of Lead, tell us about this one.
4: This one's just a nice, uplifting, happy, joyful song.
0: Yeah, and he's only a tiny fella as well, isn't he?
1: Yeah, isn't he?
0: Enormous voice, isn't he?
1: Yeah.
0: Fabulous, absolutely. It's Pencil of Lead, Pencil Full of Lead, Paolo Nutini.

0: we're back with the Suits. So we've got about 2 minutes before we play the song that I picked, because we didn't have yours, Marcus. So we need all the details if people want to volunteer, if they want to come and, you know, use the service, if they're part of the Asian community or the Polish community, then to get in touch. What's the best way?
1: Absolutely. So the phone number for Sue is 01902 328 983. 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We do a lot of work up at the hospital, New Cross Hospital as well. And so, like, Kieran and BJ and Kuldeep out at some of the Gurdwaras now on a Sunday. I think there's a more of a pathway into that now. The website is...
2: Yeah, it's www.suitrecoverywolverhampton.com.
0: And whereabouts in Wolves are you?
3: We're in George Street, Peake House.
0: Which is, I know Wolverhampton by the library, so where off from the library are you? It's Cleveland Road, isn't there, or Darlington Street?
1: Yeah, so you got there's the job centre.
0: Yeah.
1: And then we're kind of the other side of the road of the job centre. It's down a lovely little road, George Street, which is a lovely cobbled street.
3: Yeah.
1: Which is not very Wolverhampton-esque. It's quite, you know, they come down there, take a lot of photos and things like... They keep coming and selling the cars down there and taking nice little pictures and stuff.
0: Right.
3: Yeah, you get a lot of sometimes school children with the teachers, like just having a look at the pathways. I've seen a few times,
1: counting the cobbles.
3: Yeah.
0: Right.
1: Yeah. I was WV24DX.
0: WV24DX.
1: Yeah.
0: Okay.
1: You can drop in on a Monday, you can drop in on a Friday, try and make an appointment the other 3 days if you can.
0: Yeah.
1: But we won't turn you away.
0: No.
1: Because we realise that people with addiction have absolutely zero chance of keeping appointments.
3: Mm-hmm.
0: Right. Okay, Carl. Mm-hmm. And we'll be back next time. And we're going out with Shabuzi and a bar song.

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1: Handcuffed as he lay dying from stab wounds in December after a court heard his killer falsely accused him of racism. Body cam footage of that has angered both the Conservative and Reform UK leaders. Prime Minister Keir Starmer said he felt sick watching it.
2: It is really important to acknowledge, therefore, that our searching questions, I do think included in that, will have to be this question of how accusations of racism informed or fed into the decision making.
1: South West Water's been fined almost £2 million for drinking supply failures in Devon. Inspectors found a parasite from animal faeces on farmland got into the system in May 2024. Almost 400 customers reported feeling unwell, leaving many other Brixham residents at the time feeling concerned.
3: Personally, I've had sort of stomach cramps for just over a week.
4: So many elderly people, and there's a hell of a lot of people being taken ill with it.
5: My wife has been drinking water to keep hydrated because she's diabetic. We're in a dreadful state.
1: The company insists it's brought in additional safeguards. The court's heard former SNP chief executive Peter Murrell spent money embezzled from the party on a motorhome and a robot lawnmower. He also falsified invoices and expenses. The US Secretary of State says there are signs Iran's supreme leader is increasingly engaging with discussions. Peace talks appear to have stalled, but Marco Rubio's indicated Tehran may discuss its nuclear program for the first time. A self-described anti-woke American influencers admitted assaulting a woman on the London Underground. Prosecutors say Melissa Rain Lively pulled a woman's hair at Bond Street tube station in October last year. And Marco Silva will leave Fulham this summer. It's after 5 years in charge of the Premier League side. That's the latest. I'm Cam Hall.

0: Good evening, everyone, and welcome to Alcoholics Anonymous Hour. My name is Dave, forever an alcoholic. We're shortly going to be introducing our guest for tonight, but before I do that, can I ask Dec to read the preamble, which is read at the start of every meeting, which very simply tells you what AA is, what it does, and I guess what it doesn't do. Over to you, Dec.
1: Thanks, Dave. My name is Dec, and I'm an alcoholic, and this is the AA preamble. Alcoholics Anonymous is a fellowship of men and women who share their experience, strength and hope with each other, that they must solve their common problem and help others to recover from alcoholism. The only requirement for membership is a desire to stop drinking. There are no dues or fees for AA membership. We are self-supporting through our own contributions. AA is not allied with any sect, denomination, politics, organisation or institution. Does not wish to engage in any controversy, neither endorses nor opposes any causes. Our primary purpose is to stay sober and help other alcoholics to achieve sobriety.
0: That's great, Dec. Thanks for that, mate. Okay, can we now get our guests this evening to introduce themselves, please?
2: My name's Chris. I'm an alcoholic. Thank you for having me.
1: Welcome, Chris.
0: Welcome, Chris, and thanks for taking the time to come across here today. Could you start us off by telling us a bit about your background, where you're from, your family, etc.?
2: Yeah, so I was born in 1989, 36, nearly 37. Raised in Birmingham, Bartley Green. Really, as a child, didn't want for anything. But I was always, I'm the middle of three kids, the only son. And I think from day dot, I was a little bit of a paradox of paradoxes. So I was shy and reserved, but at the same time, clownish behaviour that didn't really have any semblance of logic. It's always, why are you doing this, Chris? What have you done now? I was just very, very irritable and uncomfortable in my own skin from day one. For no reason other than that's just the way I was born.
0: Yeah, yeah. And drinking in the family, mum and dad?
2: Yes. Not my siblings. Mum and dad, yes. Unfortunately, I think the illness is going to finish my dad.
0: Really? Not bad.
2: Yeah, but yeah, there was drinking within the family. I mean, my sister, I used to look at her, she's 2 years older, so I used to look on with envy when the family used to take her out in the mid-2000s. And she'd get drunk, but she can very much take or leave it. She can have a half a glass of wine and the rest will be in there for the rest of the year.
0: That's great. Thanks for that, Chris. Can you tell us now when you had your first drink and how that progressed?
2: I was thinking about this the other day. I was in the ballpark of 13, 14. It was actually at my cousin's, so it was a case of rosé wine and getting off my school then, there was no control over my drinking. And then a major blackout was at 16, when I was still at school, a few months left. We bunked off school, a few of us, in the afternoon to go to Scruffy Murphy's in Birmingham.
0: All right.
2: And this, only through the steps in AA now, I see that this is where one of my defects were in place. Then, being a people pleaser, I said, let's go to the pub, I'll buy the drinks, and so on. But even then, the people I was buying drinks for, I was going into double figures, and people were saying to me, slow down, slow down. So it was uncontrolled from day one.
0: Yeah, from day one, really.
2: Yeah.
0: Okay. Thanks for that. So when did you notice that you were drinking more than your friends, and what were the consequences of that?
2: It took a long time, because for years I just thought, with the company I kept, I thought everyone drank
0: like that.
2: The way I did. But then the consequences really started probably at 21, when I was working at the Marriott in Birmingham on Five Ways, on night shifts, and they trusted me to look after the hotel of a night time. And I got into the habit of helping myself to the bar when the barman went. Yeah. And that progressed to being found comatose the next morning, losing my job. And it's only recently, since I've come into AA, I was looking through the disciplinary notes, and I said to him, to try and get myself off the hook, I'm going to an AA meeting tonight. I did go to one, but it wasn't for another 13 years.
0: Okay. So, when did you accept then that you had a problem with alcohol, and what attracted you to AA?
2: So, my journey to recovery really began on, it was Father's Day of 2023. All the promises I'd made to myself over the years that I wouldn't, you know, I won't drink on public transport, I won't drink on the job, I won't drink alone in the house, they were all broken. And the one promise that was broken that day, when I said I'll never be arrested, and I was, unfortunately,

0: told that the police were called out quite a few times over the years, and I just don't remember, it.
1: Yeah.
0: Complete blackout.
2: No record at all?
0: No.
2: Yeah.
0: No. Which is... I mean, it really did scare me, but it reinforces that if I was to pick up... those consequences and more would be waiting for me.
2: Absolutely understand, yeah.
1: Yeah, yeah. So tell us about your first meeting and how it felt, how you felt about it.
0: So I've heard this said before, but I did really... I had an ego probably the size of Jupiter, but a self-esteem as low as a snake's belly. It was at Life Central Church in Hales, Owen.
1: I know it, yeah.
0: I just thought it was a main entrance. I couldn't, and there was no one in there. And I phoned the AA helpline and said, no, I'm sure there's someone there today. I said, I can't see anyone. Anyway, I found the side entrance and scurried in with my hood up. And John R. was the first person to...
1: Oh, right, yeah.
0: Came over, shook my hand. But I was just a mess. You know, I remember a card going round for one of the ladies for her first AA birthday, and that... When you're in the madness, that's a lifetime. Seems like a lifetime. And I was just a complete wreck, a complete mess. Yeah. But it gave me hope, which is, I've learnt later on, this is where tradition one was so important, seeing the living proof in the fellowship.
1: Yeah, yeah, yeah. Yeah, that's good. So did you get to many meetings before you got it?
0: Yeah.
1: Yeah. And has attending those meetings changed your life?
0: 100%. A combination of the meetings, the programme and my higher power has changed. Yeah. It took me 4 months to put the cork down when I came in. I carried on, but a seed was firmly planted. Someone said to me, keep coming back, which I did. And
1: that's the key, isn't it?
0: Absolutely.
1: Yeah. Keep coming back, do as many meetings as you can in the early days. That's the key. That's the key. So, how has attending these meetings changed your life over the years?
0: Well, firstly, I got a sense of belonging. I realise that there's not this terminal uniqueness about me, that I'm not the only person in the world who can have this raving, mad, alcoholic head. How it's changed my life, through seeing the living evidence, people staying sober through some of the most unimaginable things you can imagine. Yeah. And then subsequently through that, meeting my sponsor and sponsees, and then because of the fellowship and then the programme, it led me to get baptised earlier this year.
1: Oh, wow.
0: And that's purely, you know, the effect, AA, it's the fellowship and the meetings, it's enabled me to... Hasn't promised me a problem-free life, but enables me to deal with life's problems more efficiently.
1: Mm. Yeah, absolutely. That's the key, isn't it? I mean, I was told in the early days, whatever is happening in your life, you know, be it bereavement, be it you've lost your job, you've lost your house, you've lost your family, whatever, do not pick up that first drink. If you pick up that, I won't say what I usually say, but if you pick up the first drink, and you're in a bit of trouble, you know, and that's the key. Because that's what takes, you know, I've seen it over the years. And I've seen people, you know, who have picked up that first drink and it's led them back to, you know, to insanity again. And you know, some of them we've lost over the years, you know. People just disappear. They disappear off the face of the earth and you don't know what the hell's happened to them. You don't know whether they're dead, alive, or, you know, whether they're... You know, collapsed in a ditch somewhere, whatever. You just don't know. So that's the key. So can you tell us how long you've been sober?
0: Yeah, so the 19th of November a few weeks ago marked 2 years.
1: Oh, well done. Well done. Was that continuous sobriety?
0: Yes.
1: Yeah? Oh, well done. That's brilliant. So you've had no slips along the way?
0: No, very blessed enough to have cultivated, you know, with the sponsor I've got and the people I know in the fellowship, as well, you know, as I said, I've been baptised, so as well as having Jesus and that fellowship, it's...
1: Yeah, yeah. No, I mean, I must admit, I was brought up a staunch Catholic, so And they told me that it's not a religious, and it's not a religious.

0: religious program. It's not, but they said you need to believe in something, you know, a higher power that's bigger and smarter than you, and it's not you. So, because of my faith, you know, rather than reinvent the wheel, I went back to, like you, to Jesus Christ. I mean, I was baptized as a kid, you know, but I went back to Jesus Christ, and, you know, I have a daily prayer regime where, you know, I don't get out of bed in the morning until I've said my prayers. And I always start off by thanking him for another sober day yesterday and for my continued sobriety. And I always pray for another sober day today so that I can continue to improve my life and that of those around me and help other alcoholics to achieve sobriety. Yeah. And, you know, that works. And come night time when I go to bed, before I switch the light off, I always review my day. So step 10, you know, always look back on the day. You know, have I been the best version of me that I could be today? Have I upset anybody? Do I need to apologise to anybody? And these days, I mean, in the early days, you know, I did more apologising after my drinking than I did drinking, I think, back in the day. But these days, you know, I've been around quite a few years now, and I don't, you know, I've always been, the best version of me I think that I can be. And I don't have to make any apologies to anybody. So that, for me, is an absolute miracle. And, you know, I thank God for that every day.
1: Absolutely.
0: You know, and the one thing I always finish up my prayers is to, you know, I thank him for his, his love over the years, his support. But most of all, for introducing me to the miracle that is AA, because it has been an absolute miracle for me. It totally changed my life. So I'm so grateful.
2: Yeah,
1: absolutely.
0: Life just gets better, doesn't it? Once we get sober, and we can maintain that on a daily basis.
1: Yeah.
0: So you've been sober a couple of years now, and that's continuous. So what would you say to anybody listening out there that think they may have a problem with drinking too much?
1: If it's costing you more than money, if it's costing you your relationships, your loved ones, you don't have to do this on your own. I came in and I thought it was just words. Oh God, a better life. It's inexplainable. No matter what's going on in life, it's inexplainable.
0: Yeah.
1: What sobriety has given me.
0: Yeah. I think. Well, it does. It improves your life, doesn't it?
1: Yeah.
0: So, can you tell us how your life has improved since coming into the fellowship?
1: Yeah, so, I mean, aside from the physicals, not, you know, actually having functioning organs and so on now, improved relationships. I mean, when I came in, I probably had the emotional maturity of an adolescent because it just stunted it.
0: Yeah.
1: And I couldn't deal with life. Now I've got a toolkit, if you like, a spiritual toolkit. I'm able to deal with life on a daily basis with the guidance of my higher power. What it's given me is being able to actually do something. AA is the only thing I've ever done in my life with 100% conviction.
0: Really?
1: Yeah, it's the only thing I've done with any conviction. And it's given me a purpose.
0: Yeah.
1: And I'm no longer rudderless. I've got direction.
0: Yeah, that's good. Right. 2 minutes? Before you play the record? Right, okay. Ba-bum. Linda, is there anything you'd like to...
3: Yes, producer Linda, are you stepping in for the talented Billy Spikeman? Honestly, this is an absolutely revelation to me, because I've never really had a problem with drinking, because unfortunately I'm one of those people that can't drink. But it's really interesting to see somebody struggle with alcohol, and he is listening here, and I'm going through it all, and I'm thinking, but what was the key driver, Chris? What was the key driver that kept you drinking?
1: I'd lost all power of choice. You know, I I'd lost the power of choice in out to in drink, not to drink, but in drink. I'd lost the fact that the choice and the fact I was constantly thinking about it.
3: Mm-hmm.
1: It was just, it became like oxygen to a degree, whether good, bad, indifferent, drink on it. It just became the
3: so was it like a, and it's going to be a cliche word, was it like a crutch?
1: Somebody said this to me when I was only 23, 24 in one of my jobs, and I thought, what on earth are they talking about? But it, yeah, absolutely, it was an emotional crutch.
3: It was something to get you up in the morning, because then you could get whatever you want, whatever time you were drinking. So it would get you up, you would do what you needed to do, but you needed help from that little bit of extra.
1: Yeah, I just couldn't deal with life. And, you know, alcohol was my...
3: Was your friend?
1: It was my solution.
2: Yeah.
3: Yeah.
0: Yeah. Okay. Are we ready for the...
3: You're ready for your first song. What is it, my darling?
0: I haven't got a clue.
1: I believe it's in the order he's doing it. Simple Man.
3: Leonard Skinner.
1: Leonard Skinner.

0: Tech, is there anything you'd like to ask Chris?
1: Yeah, Chris, did you ever get to the point you're you turned to the morning drinking? Or were you, did that part of you stay normal? Where you were just a nighttime guy or a daytime guy? Or?
2: Well, I used to think I didn't, but I was thinking about this in the build-up in the week when I worked nights in my early 20s. I'd drink in the morning because that was my night
1: time.
2: So yeah, any justification. Yeah. And then of a weekend, you know, being in the Wetherspoons from 8 o'clock. So in essence, yes.
1: It's funny. I asked that question because I was just thinking about what you were talking about. Years ago, as a young lad back in Ireland, there was a bakery next door to one of my local pubs when I started drinking. I started at 17, so I was very late to the party. And I used to go in and the lads from the bakery who were on the night shift would be all having drinks early in the morning. And I'm thinking, look at these alcoholics, you know, honestly. And I'd be looking at them with disgust and I'm thinking, dear God. And then I, you know, we spoke about the invisible line and I don't know when it passed, but I remember having to get up every morning. And before I could get out of my bed, even if it was 6 o'clock, 5 o'clock, if I was going on an airplane, holidays, if I was going on a sport event or wherever, I had to have a drink. Mm-hmm. I'd be reaching under the mattress, you know, next to my girlfriend at the time, or wife now, you know, trying to pull out something and opening the bottle. And that was a routine for, had to go on for years. But at the same time, I still didn't realise that I had a problem with alcohol. And then, you know, 2020, I think. Yeah, it was 2020, Dave, wasn't it, when I'd done that Zoom meeting?
3: Yeah.
1: And this was my third time in AA. And I knew this was it. This was the be all and end all. Mm-hmm. And I came back in and I swear to God, I haven't looked back since. I finally got it with fantastic help from my sponsor. You know, but I think if you have the solid grounding of a really good sponsor, you're well on your way, aren't you?
2: Absolutely.
1: Yeah, mm. Yeah. Mm. And, you know, I think you have to put, and you've got to put the groundwork in.
2: Yeah.
1: In the early days, you really do. You know, I lived in, well, you know yourself, Dave, I lived, didn't I? I must have rang you on some occasions about 10 times a day, just with rage, mm-hmm. absolute rage. Because I hated everybody and everything, you know, and mostly myself for turning into that person, because I was never that person. But then was I always that person and the drink hit it, mm-hmm. you know? Although I don't think I was. I think I've calmed down a little bit now.
0: I don't know. You still have your angry moments.
1: I have the occasional angry moment. I do, but not like I was.
3: No.
1: As time goes on, I am getting a lot calmer, but I'm getting a lot older as well, so.
3: That's true. You mentioned morning drinking there.
1: Yeah.
3: The first meeting I ever went to, I got there late. I got there 10 minutes late because I really didn't want to be there. And it was a main share meeting. And it was the most horrendous story I've ever heard. This guy, he was my idea of an alcoholic. He lived on a park bench. He slept under a cardboard box. He had an overcoat tied with rough string. He had a bottle of meth in a brown paper bag in his pocket. And, you know, we used to have a break in the meetings in them days. And halfway through the meeting, we had this break. And I went to the guy chairing the meeting. I said, listen, I said, I'm out of here. I said, I haven't done anything like this. I said, I've got a big, responsible, well-paid job. You know, I said, I've got the wife just. I've got a nice house, couple of cars on the drive. You know, life is good. You know, and I'd spoken to this guy a couple of days before and he'd asked me to, you know, because it was my first meeting and he asked me about my drinking and... he said, well, you know, he said, if you carry on, he said, you might not be like that. He said, if you carry on drinking, you know, like you described to me the other day, he said, you could well end up, you could end up on a park bench. You could end up homeless. And that was enough to get me back to my second meeting. And I probably did three or four meetings a week for... probably six or seven years, and never admitted I was an alcoholic, because I wasn't. I was just, you know, I was a heavy drinker and proud of that, you know, because where I come from up north, you know, if you if you couldn't hold your drink, people would question your sexuality, you know, and you know, and there's no way that was going
4: to
3: happen.
4: You had to have your flat cap in and your point in the booze and everything. Absolutely, yeah. Yes, for a boy of whiskey chaser, yeah, or on other sort.
3: Yeah,
4: but what I've noticed is that there is a stereotypical view of an alcoholic, yeah, such as being on the park bench,
3: yeah. Yeah,
4: such as wearing the, you know, the brown horrible overcoat with the string. There are, and Chris, you might understand this, but, you know, more than I do, and I will take your view. There are some very high functioning alcoholics out, yeah, there, and there are some very high profile people that have actually come out, such as Lulu has just come out saying, yeah, that she's, mm-hmm, a high functioning, yeah, alcoholic. Yeah. Allegedly, Mr. Boris Johnson is also allegedly a high performing alcoholic. Like I say, there are some very, very high profile people out there that have also kept it quiet. Mm. Because you've said you didn't really use it as a crutch, so were you a high could you manage life with the alcohol that you were taking?
2: I could. I mean, I could do the things like getting up for work and so on. But it was pointed out to me when I came into AA, and I look back now and it's quite evident that it's progressive, incurable, yeah, and fatal. But that progression, slowly over time, you know, the simple fact is, I'm nearly 37 now. My body wouldn't deal with the battering like it could at 18.
4: Yeah.
2: So that progression, you know, it was slowly over time. It was a case of I was no longer able to turn up looking ready. I was turning up with the sweats, the shakes, you know, so progressive and insidious.
4: Yeah. Yeah, yeah. So like I say, this is why I say you're getting used to it, but then your body's starting to say, well, hang on a minute, you know, give us a break. Give us, yeah, a break. And you're going, no, forget, yeah, it. Forget, yeah, it. Mm-hmm. I'm carrying on. But your body is still, like you say, crying out and saying, look, I need help here. And you're going, oh, I'll just have another drink and we'll just calm it down a bit. Mm-hmm.
3: Yeah.
4: You know.
3: But I think as long as you're drinking, you're quite right, it is progressive. It gets progressively worse, you know, to the point of death on some people. But, you know, once you stop drinking, life gets progressively better.
2: Mm-hmm.
3: Just one day at a time, it gets progressively better. And that's how we, you know, I live my life. When I first came into AA, I was told that if I was like everybody else in that room, I could never, ever drink again safely for the rest of my life.
4: Yeah.
3: And I was absolutely mortified at that, you know. But what they then said is, but we, you know, it's just one day at a time, and we can do anything for one day, can't we?
2: Yeah.
3: Yeah.
1: You can.
3: We can.
2: Absolutely.
3: And, you know, and I was told, you know, if you can't do it for a day, then break it down, do it for a couple of hours, just don't pick up that first drink.
1: Yeah.
3: And that was the key. So, you know, I live my life a day at a time these days. I stay busy. I still do 5 meetings a week. Because I can, and because I enjoy them, and because, you know, the people in the meetings are, I spend more time with them than I do with my immediate family. That's probably because my daughter lives in Australia.
4: You call Papa Long, can you? No, for a cup of tea.
3: My son's been working in Peru for the last couple of months. So he's just arrived back home. He's living with me now. So, but it's an amazing fellowship, and, you know, as I say, the people, the support, the love and the support you get and the advice that you get, it's unbelievable. It's, yeah, second to none. You just...
4: So when I'm having a bad day, and everybody has a bad day, and, yeah, and you really want to rely on what you've used to, and you could say, oh, I'll stick it in there, and you throw it up the wall and whatnot, do you get onto your sponsors? And do you have a good talk?
3: Yeah,
1: 100%.
4: And the reason I say this is it goes on to men's health and men's mental health. There's a lot of people that have got this stigma of blokes won't talk to anybody.
3: Yeah, yeah.
4: And this is the point, is with Alcoholics Anonymous, you've got that sponsor.
3: Yeah.
4: You've got somebody that you can pick up the phone to and you'll know you'll get an answer.
3: Yeah,
4: if you'll pick up your mate and you'll say, oh, are you feeling very well? Say, oh, give us 2 minutes, mate, and I'll call you back. And that call never comes. And then you're left feeling horrible.
1: Yeah.
4: But without, and Chris, again, you might know this because obviously being a more recent member with your 2 years, and well done on your 2 years. So you're sitting there and you're thinking, well, I really need to talk to somebody.
3: Mm.
4: And I think a sponsor he's a fabulous way of doing it. So yeah. Do you all still keep in touch with your sponsors?
3: Absolutely. Absolutely. And I think whenever we get a newcomer to meet in, I always take their mobile number. But we go round the room, all the guy, if it's a guy, all the guys put their phone numbers on there, and we always say, I always hand it to them at the end of the meeting in it with a starter pack. And say, look, you know, if you're thinking about picking up a drink, pick up the phone before you pick up a drink. Because in those, you know, if they're new in, they haven't got a sponsor by that time. But just pick up the phone to anybody. Mine's always the top of the list because I start the list off. And I'll say, look, you know, phone me. Don't phone me at 3 o'clock in the morning when you've had too much to drink. Yeah. But, you know, phone me at any time other than that. And you know, yeah, it works. It works. It really
4: and
3: does.
4: Then another stupid question from somebody who's obviously new to this branch is, do you all go out and do you all have a cup of coffee somewhere, but as like a general gist and say, can we have a meet-up? Not necessarily an AA meeting. Do you go to your local coffee shop and have a cup of coffee and have a chance to discuss?
3: Yeah, yeah, absolutely.
4: Because, again, I really want to get it out to the listeners out there. It ain't just the alcohol. I think it's the loneliness as well. Yeah. And I think that's what's missing because you'll pick up a can of lager or super strength, whatever it is, and you'll neck that because that's your friend. Whereas if you've got somebody who's sitting there with you and actually talking to you, and then that's your friend, you've got an emotional feedback to come back. Yeah. So it's literally just saying, look, I need to speak to someone. Let's get out there and do it.
3: Yeah. We occasionally We go out for a curry or something like that. After a meeting, we got into a routine on a regular basis up at Kidderminster, where I'm from, that we'd go out for a curry after the meeting, and you know, that got to be a regular sort of thing. And but we do meet up with people on a regular basis.
1: We do. And we've golf days, don't we? We have events. You've got the walks.
3: Yeah, the walks. Yeah.
1: Yes.
3: Yeah. There's one of the guys. One of the guys, sadly, the guy that organised it died a few years ago, a chap called Nigel, but there's another guy carried on the good work, and he organises a walk for a load of AA people every month. In fact, I was on it a couple of weeks ago, and there was something like, I think there was 14 or 15 of us out for a walk up through Kinver Forest, and it was absolutely beautiful. It was stunning. Absolutely lovely.
4: And Chris, when you pick up your phone to your sponsor, when you need to, do you also speak to all your friends as well and say, look, have you got 2 minutes or what do you do in that situation?
2: I tend to touch base with my sponsor a lot to go through. Well, just do work, go through our book.
4: Yeah.
2: But it was also pointed out to me, because that connection is so...
4: Yeah.
2: That daily connection with others is so vital. But I've got the luxury as well of also having a prayer life to fall back on. So if it's 3 o'clock in the morning and I'm feeling a bit more, I've got my higher power for connection.
3: Higher power.
2: But daily connection with other alcoholics, either recovered or still suffering, it's a massive part of the.
3: Yeah, yeah.
2: It's a massive piece of it.
3: Yeah, absolutely, absolutely.
4: Oh, good. So again, it's that talking thing. And I think with your meetings as well, and just to get in there, what do you actually talk about when you go to your meetings? Do you get your stereotypical circle, hello, I'm whatever, and I'm an alcoholic. But what do you actually talk about? Bring the listener into what your meetings.
3: Whatever's bothering you. You know, I mean, some people have got problems with families or whatever.
4: Yeah.
3: You know, so they just tend to... And I mean... Essentially, it's about your alcoholism and about how you cope with life with not drinking. But you know, if people have got problems at home, they can openly discuss them, and share them, and you know, sometimes they get a bit of feedback from them as well that'll give them, you know, maybe an idea about how you can resolve that.
1: Yeah. And then you've also got you've got newcomers that might be the first meeting, and then we would all talk to them about how we worked our programme, you know, to help them as well.
4: Yeah.
1: We you sort of share to them, don't you? You don't
3: Yeah.
1: You know, and you talk to them, you just tell them how it's worked for you and how to give it a chance and what to do and just sort of guide them, tell them your story, you know, how you got to where you are.
3: Yeah.
1: You know, and what made you come in. Mm-hmm. What was the turning
4: point? And does that resonate with like newer members in the group so that they can understand, well, I'm in the same place as we, you am, so then I can do what he did.
3: Yeah, it does.
1: At the end, they're given the option to have to share
3: what we
1: wish.
3: Used to do, for a newcomer coming in, we always say, look, just sit and listen. You know, you don't have to say anything. Pick up on the similarities to your story rather than the differences. And we usually, at the end of the meeting, give them an opportunity to share. And, you know, some do, some don't. Some think, oh, no, it's too soon, I've got nothing to say. But, you know, some do, and, you know, and that's the starting point. That's how it works from there. So it's just a absolutely fabulous fellowship. It really is. I'm eternally grateful. And as I say, I thank my God every day for introducing me to the miracle that is AA.
1: Yeah.
3: It's absolutely brilliant. Absolutely brilliant.
4: Right, shall we go into another song?
3: Yeah.
4: So we have got, and whoever picked this has got spectacular taste, I've got to say. This is Dream Theatre.

0: That's brilliant. Thanks very much for that. Great tune. Great choice. I'm just going to quickly talk about where to find us. Anybody out there who's struggling, you can jump onto the AA website, which is Alcoholics Anonymous UK. If you just search for that, it'll be the first one at the top of the list. There's various ways to contact us. The phone number is 0800 9177 650. That's 0800 9177 650. You can also contact us on email if you wish, which is help@aamail.org. There's also a live chat where you can just type in what you want to know, and somebody who's a real human being will actually type back to you in a live chat box. And finally, there is a where to find. If you pop in your postcode and the day of the week, it'll list all the meetings that's close to your area and the times. So if anybody is struggling with alcohol addiction or may feel they have a little problem, please get in touch with any of the ways mentioned. Thank you.
1: Well done, Dec. That's great, mate. Okay, that about brings us to the end of the show. Thanks once again to Chris for coming along and sharing their inspirational story with us, and all the listeners out there. We are so grateful. Thanks once again to everybody at Black Country Radio for putting up with us once again over the last 5 years and helping us pass the message on to those still suffering alcoholics out there in the world. I think this will have been our 52nd show, and it's been a truly humbling experience over the years. And a final thanks to Dec for all his support on the technical stuff. Much appreciated, mate.
0: Thank you, mate.
2: Thanks, Dec.
1: Thank you.
3: We ain't finished yet. Don't turn the listener off just yet. We've got plenty more time. Oh, you've done your roundup ever so quick. Right, OK, so 52 episodes you've done.
1: 52, yeah. This will be the 52nd one, yeah.
3: 52 episodes, yeah. Fantastic. Yeah. And now, so, guys, what have you got planned for your Christmas delectations? Look at every old listener, if you could see this face amongst me in front of me. they're all puffing and chuffing. Right, Chris, what y'all doing over Christmas?
2: My sister's cooking me dinner, so I'll be going there and to meet their new cat.
3: Ooh.
2: As well, so yeah.
3: What's the cat's name?
2: Oreo.
3: Oreo. Is he black? Is he black and white?
2: Yeah, but he's sort of got Smudge. Would have been a better name because he's got a couple of smudges on his face.
3: So yeah, I'm spending Christmas with Oreo.
2: Spending Christmas with Oreo, yeah.
3: Oh, bless Dec.
0: Christmas decorations go up today,
3: right?
0: And then I'm cooking Christmas dinner, which is probably the only time of year I do cook,
3: right?
0: So yeah, it'll be just me and my wife, a nice quiet one, yeah.
3: Oh, what's you cooking for the lovely lady?
0: Oh, just usual turkey, ham, bacon, everything. The whole works.
3: Oh, we've got a Gordon Ramsay in the studio, everybody. All round to Dec's house on Christmas Day. What time's dinner?
0: By two,
3: that'll do. Dave, what y'all doing on Christmas?
1: Well, I've got my son staying with me. He's moved back from Peru, I think I said earlier on.
3: Yep.
1: And I'm inviting a good friend of mine from the fellowship, to come across and stay for a few days. And I'm going to be cooking, same as Dec, turkey, ham, all the rest of it. I've got to do a few. I was reminded that I tend to do a quiche. And a banoffee pie.
3: Quiche and a banoffee pie. What time's your dinner? Can we all come round?
1: I don't know. We usually do it about 4 o'clock on Christmas. Actually, we usually do it on a Christmas Eve, but we're going to do it on Christmas Day this year.
0: So when you leave mine, Linda, you can pop round to Dave's.
3: And you're right. Oh, should put like Dawn French in that sketch on The Vicar of Dibley when he's there trying to stuff that last sprout in her mouth. You know, oh God, oh the joys, oh the joys.
1: Yeah.
3: Oh dear, now, so what I'm going to be doing on my Christmas Day, I don't know, I'll be cooking the dinner, as you do. We don't do turkey in our house. We don't like turkey. We are funky people like that. Now, so we have, what have we got? We've got a leg of pork, leg of pork and a bit of beef. And I might do a bit of lamb as well. There's only two on me. So, so if you want to come round. You know,
0: open invitations, I
3: think. Mine will be 1 o'clock, I think, to fit everybody else's in. Oh, dear. Right, so absolutely fantastic. So the links again, can you read them out for me, for the people?
0: If you just jump onto Alcoholics Anonymous UK, everything will be on the first page. All the phone numbers, the email addresses and the where to find.
3: Lovely. And all the sponsors are available over Christmas. Yep.
1: Yeah.
0: Everybody's available.
1: Yeah.
3: Everybody's available. So everybody has got someone that they can talk to.
0: Yeah, 100%.
3: Absolutely. Okay, because obviously at the end of the day, not everybody has got somebody to talk to, but there is somebody available.
0: Always.
1: Yeah.
3: Always available.
1: Always is, yeah.
3: Right, well, would you like to wrap up your lovely little show? And it's been a pleasure to be with it.
0: Thank you, Emma.
3: When are you due back?
1: We didn't get a date off Billy, actually.
0: We didn't.
3: We ain't got a date on Billy. Oh, well, dear, I should have to speak to Mr. Spikeman.
0: No doubt the New Year sometime.
1: it'd be in the New Year sometime, yeah.
3: Oh, that's fabulous.
1: We've been doing it for 5 years now, 52 shows this one would have been. So, and we'd like to continue them because it's...
3: I've really enjoyed it. It's been really informative. And again, a pleasure to meet you, Chris, and being so honest with your story. And definitely, it's been absolutely fantastic. But next time, listener, you'll be having the Dorset Tones of Mr. Spikeman back again with the lovely Dave and Declan. And all I can say is we wish you a Merry Christmas.
1: Thank you.
0: Thanks, Linda.
3: Ta-ra a bit.

0: I do, your lot.
1: I want to tell you about all of the busting new stuff we've got down at the Hub, outside Next in Merrihill. We've got hoodies and sweatshirts, t-shirts and paintings, keyrings and CDs and books, all manner of tranquilments. So if you're down there shopping, just call in, say hello. I'll give you the biggest busting welcome you could ever have. So, down at the Hub in the Merrihill Centre, Briley Hill.
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3: Racism, one officer involved has resigned while another's received death threats, having been wrongly identified in the video. A police watchdog investigation's to conclude within 3 months. South West Water's been hit with a record fine over contaminated drinking water in Devon that left hundreds feeling ill. A parasite outbreak left more than 16,000 homes in Brixham having to boil water in May 2024. The firm's been ordered to pay £2 million, with its lawyers issuing an unreserved apology. Environment Secretary Emma Reynolds has welcomed the punishment.
4: I understand that people are very concerned about the water sector. It hasn't been working for quite some time. I am leading ambitious reforms of our water sector to ensure that we have a new regulator with teeth to hold water companies to account.
3: A 5-year-old boy is the second child to die in a crash on the A30 in Cornwall. Another boy, aged 8, was pronounced dead at the scene close to Connor Downs near Hale on Friday. A man arrested has been released under investigation. Ukrainian officials say the number of people killed in overnight Russian strikes has risen to 22, a nurseries among buildings damaged in Kyiv. A British couple jailed on spying charges in Iran have lost an appeal against their convictions. Craig and Lindsay Foreman deny allegations of espionage. They were detained on a round-the-world motorbike trip in January 2025. And Wales are missing key players for tonight's friendly in Cardiff with World Cup-bound Ghana. But captain Ben Davis is back after a long-term injury. That's the latest. I'm Cam Hall.

0: always great to start the second half of the show with a little bit of the Beatles.
1: The Beatles, yeah.
0: Have you got a favourite Beatle?
1: Yep.
0: Do you want to tell us who it is?
1: Scarab.
0: It's normally dung, isn't it, for you?
1: I ain't a dung beetle, mate. Not a dung beetle fan. No, that would be far too obvious.
0: If only this show is scripted.
1: Well, yeah, if only, yeah. But the listeners might enjoy themselves, I don't know.
0: We didn't pick it.
1: No.
0: But let's find out why it was picked by the man who did pick it. To my right, to your
1: opposite.
0: Opposite. Mr. Rob Greg.
2: Good evening.
0: How are you?
2: I'm very well, thank you. Are you? How are you?
0: I'm very well.
1: What did you call him, mate?
0: Rob Graukert.
1: Oh, right. Is that right, Rob?
2: No.
1: I didn't think it was.
2: Well, see, there are lots of pronunciations. All my family have always just said Graukert, as in he grows his hair and he doesn't cut it, and which is why I have long hair. That's the...
0: Hold on.
2: That is the joke.
0: I need to write this.
1: Get your pen out, mate.
0: Grow with a W. And a cut.
2: Yes, yeah,
0: that's it. Royce. Rob Grow cut.
2: Thank you. Hello.
1: There we go.
2: I can speak to you now. I know you're speaking to me now.
0: It's because you're talking to anybody. It's because me and Jimothy, we're from like not so posh black country as you.
2: Yeah.
0: Because we're from Wensbury.
2: See, yeah, but you said this is like my heritage is I got my mum's from Bilston and my dad's from Cosley.
1: Posh fella, ain't he?
2: Cosley.
1: Nice.
2: I've got to be careful as well in here with you two because I used to have a more broad, you know, I was born in Wolverhampton, but I did grow up in Himley though, so it was a little bit, not in the hall, unfortunately. No, just in the stable.
0: So which bedroom did you get?
2: Yeah,
1: I remember for my birthday I had some gold, frankincense and myrrh.
2: That's it, that'd be nice.
0: Sorry, mate.
2: I heard my voice, as a kid, and I was like really like that, yeah, like really broad. And I don't know, it's just been this sort of like slightly unconscious decision to just dial it back a bit. But I'll speak to anyone. It's like I don't. I'm not posh at all. Is Cosley posh?
0: Yeah,
1: it's compared to where we're from, mate.
2: Posh to Wensbury, I guess.
0: It is.
1: Yeah. Get home train station and everything.
2: But you've got IKEA in Wensbury. IKEA is half of Wensbury, isn't it?
1: That's 20 years of trying to avoid it in case you get caught by a drive-by jousting because some bloke's got a curtain pole sticking out of his car.
2: That was me, sorry.
0: Right, quick introduction. Mr. Rob Graukert.
2: Thank you.
0: Keyboard player extraordinaire.
2: Thank you.
0: It's true. I've seen you play in a couple of prog bands. I'm looking at Jimothy. He doesn't like the word prog very much.
2: Oh, is that right?
1: That's not fair, is it?
0: But it's true.
1: Look, I'm like you. I know nothing about music. But
0: love him. Go on, mate. Go on.
2: Well, was there a question then? Was that me?
1: No,
2: was
1: there wasn't.
2: Me?
1: He was trying to throw me under the bus.
0: I was trying to throw me under the bus
1: because I understand that as prog musicians, they are wonderful musicians.

0: Because yeah. any prog, I've never been to a prog gig as a fan.
1: What?
0: Because, well, because I mean, this is gonna come up. And I don't know. I'm gonna throw myself under the bus here by saying
2: Rob
0: I was Brett never Cooks. Really.
2: Thank you for coming on the Monkey
0: Prog. I was never really a prog fan, you see. So, so I've fallen into this world. So I've come into it much later in life, you know. And so I, as a fan, I've never seen one of those mosh pits because I wouldn't. But then from on stage, I think because all the audience are, you know, post 50, 60 years yeah. old.
1: Mate,
0: you I don't
1: try,
0: think they'd cope with a mosh pit, would they?
1: Mate, you try that, jumping up and down in 13-8.
0: Yeah, exactly. Yeah.
2: Well, yeah.
1: You try that.
0: You have to hover for like two beats. And yes. drop. Yeah, to get yourself back in. Yeah, yeah, yeah.
1: A lot
0: so
1: of counting
2: so it's more like the ballet than a mosh pit.
0: Yeah, that's it.
1: But I've yes. never trodden on a monocle, Jimothy.
2: He talks about these prog mosh pits like it's all, mate, you take your life in your hands.
1: Oh, mate,
2: you know what I mean?
1: And, in the 80s, you would not believe. When you see Marillion, right, in the prog mosh pit, mate, when you're jumping in 5-4.
2: Okay.
0: Yeah.
1: Anyway.
2: So we've established they don't exist, so it's fine, we'll move on.
1: Oh, it does exist.
2: Yeah.
1: Oh, trust
2: in
1: me,
2: your
1: I'll
2: mind.
1: Be
2: yeah,
0: nothing,
2: in your mind.
0: We, yeah.
1: But anyway, let's move away from that and let's go back to the Beatles.
0: Yes.
2: Yes.
1: Why did you pick that particular piece of music?
0: Well, so, I mean, this is the thing. When you said to me, you know, could you pick sort of 5 or 6, you know, songs that you'd like to play on the show? I'm like, well, it's a really difficult thing to sort of whittle down.
2: Yeah. So and next week I'll be different.
0: Yeah, yeah, well, no, absolutely. Exactly. So yeah. I think I'd shortlisted about 10 and I thought, well, I want to try and do a bit of a sort of spread of genres and things. And so I thought, well, we're talking about influences. I've got to go back to the first sort of main influence that was pushed on me, which was the Beatles. Mm. And in particular that song, because, you know, we are going to discuss at some point before we do the introduction of it, but we're going to discuss my father and the family that I'm from. But there's actually me, my dad and my brother used to do we used to do a version of that where we'd play guitars and do the 3-part harmony and stuff like that.
1: Oh,
0: so
1: wow.
0: That particular song is quite special. And I was actually trying to dig it out yesterday because I was thinking, well, I'm gonna play this one. I might dig it out, see if I can get you a snippet. And I can't find it. It must be on a computer somewhere. But if I do,
2: brilliant. Yeah, drop it in.
0: I'll drop it.
2: Yeah,
0: I'll drop
2: please.
0: It here. Just this thing was doing it. Yeah. No, so,
1: for people who don't know, it's your
0: this
1: kind
0: is where you
1: of history and your dad was in a bit of a famous band, wasn't he?
0: Apparently, they were quite big at one point. Yeah, yeah. I think,
1: and he was in them in their prime when they had their massive, let's be honest, arena stadium success.
2: No, absolutely, yeah.
1: They were massive, and that band was ELO.
2: Yeah.
1: Because your dad was the bass player, Kelly Groucus.
0: Yes, correct.
1: Yeah. Somebody I did bizarrely get to know.
2: Yeah, I know, you remember, yeah.
1: Prior to it, because he sadly passed away, didn't he? Yeah. Well, that's another story for another time. Mm. But, yeah, and absolute legacy of that. And if you'd have brought that in, wow.
0: I know, yeah. I shouldn't have mentioned it because now I've jangled this carrot of, oh, that would have been nice.
1: Oh, but our listening figures would have doubled.
2: So what you...
0: I was going to be me then. I was like, two people watching this. Sorry.
2: We'd have got next door's. We'd have got next door's dog in, wouldn't we? Yeah. So, what year were you born, then, Rob?
0: So I was. Oh, should I say it? Yeah, I was born in 1980. Yeah.
2: So that would have been just after the big his first success, really.
0: Yeah.
2: With the
0: so he joined them in 1974. You might know this better than I do. Yeah. 1974.
1: Yeah.
0: And was basically with them until 1983.
1: Yeah.
0: So actually, yeah, I don't remember that sort of first.
2: Yeah.
0: You know, I remember the whole. There's still the buzz around him. Obviously, was
2: yeah.
0: You know, literally from when I was born until he died.
1: Mm.
0: But I don't really remember the sort of him going off and touring with that version of the band.
2: Yeah.
0: But, only when they did the reformed thing where. Bev led them with this sort of ELO part 2 thing from about, we were trying to say, I think it was like 87, 88, something like that.
1: Ooh,
0: so
1: it's got to be,
0: it might have been
1: slightly later, possibly around 1990, 89.
2: Do you remember any time as a kid when you sort of all of a sudden realised, hang on a bit, my dad's a bit famous around here?
0: See,
2: or had you just always been around it, if that makes any sense?
0: No, the latter, It's a question that I've had all my entire life where people go like, what's it like to have a famous dad? And it's like, I don't know.
2: Because
0: I don't
2: he's just my dad. Yeah, he's not just my dad, but he's my dad.
0: But
2: that's how life's been with him.
0: It's for me, it's like,

0: the same question as I go, what was it like, you know, to anyone, it's like, what was it like for, you know, your dad to be the manager of a shop, or what was it like for your dad to work in a factory? Like,
1: Phil Lynott was brilliant when somebody turned around and said to him, what's it like to be black and Irish? He went, I don't know, maybe like a pint of Guinness.
0: That's it, because you just got no other sort of, you know, real
2: so
0: reference.
2: You don't remember being dropped off at nursery in an helicopter or anything?
0: No, I don't remember it. Apparently it happened, but that would be good, wouldn't it?
1: Dropped out of the helicopter.
0: Yeah. Dropped off in somewhere like in Cannes or somewhere, south of France, just for the, just pop down there, that would be. Nothing like that. Although I do remember there was he had a very nice Jag. Yeah. He had a Jaguar XJ6, I think it was.
2: I remember it.
0: So I remember sort of, you know, the nice sort of things on the fringe of it. But it was just my dad.
1: So how did music start for you then?
0: It was you know, the house was always about music. But the small spare bedroom was converted into a little home studio that you just write and demo things in and stuff. And, you know, record players, listen to things, and, you know, things like, it's the Beatles. My dad's main influences were things like Beatles, Everly Brothers, and the 50s, 60s rock and roll stuff. So lots of close harmony stuff.
2: Yeah. So why did you pick Nowhere Man?
0: So I picked Nowhere Man mainly because it just reminds me of, like I said, when we used to sing with him. And it was, I mean, it could have easily, but we did things, we tried to pick things with three-part harmonies because we just loved doing them. Because the other option would have been something like Stephen Stills, Love the One You're With. We used to do that as well. There's like a few songs like that that we'd have. But I just thought it always comes back to the Beatles. I'm a bit of a Beatles nut as well.
2: John Lennon used to say, didn't he, if the Beatles had carried on in the 70s, they'd have been a cross between 10cc and ELO. But you've picked an ELO track, haven't you?
0: You've
2: picked one. The reason you picked this one is because,
0: well, it's off the first album that my dad was on.
2: Yeah.
0: And it sort of, represents the sort of, you know, being plucked from, you know, he was doing a cabaret band in Snobs in Birmingham, and then Jeff walks in and basically offers him a job. That's the short version of it. Comes in and says, do you want a band? And then it was 3 weeks later, he's on a plane with a bass guitar in, business class with a bass guitar, headphones, learning the songs as they're over there to go and play a stadium gig of 20,000 or something like that. It's incredible.
2: The track you've picked from the album Face the Music is 50 years ago this year, I think, isn't it?
0: Oh, God, possibly.
2: But either way, the track you've picked by ELO is
0: Knight Rider.

0: Wonderful.
1: Yeah.
0: Wonderful. Even that bit at the end is...
2: It's a nice little ending as well, isn't it?
0: It is. So, you brought up in Cowsley, Himley, that area, wheeling around a bit. Where did you go to school?
2: Swindon. As in, not Swindon,
3: Wiltshire. Not Magic Roundabout.
2: No. Oh, God, no. the Swindon near.
0: And were you doing music yourself at school?
2: You know what? I was learning piano. So my older brother, I've got two older brothers and a younger sister. My oldest brother was having lessons at home. And then the next brother, Darren, then started having lessons. And then I would have like a little 10-minute lesson at the end.
0: Is it always been piano?
2: So that was always piano at that point.
0: Yeah.
2: In fact, I say piano, really. It was actually a Wurlitzer, the old 70s.
3: Wow.
2: At the time, no appreciation of it.
3: Just a set of keys.
2: I don't know where it's got long gone, but absolutely, beautiful. And it's pretty much it's one of the go-to when I'm writing or producing stuff. It's the go-to sound that I go to as well.
0: Yeah.
2: Which I presumably is probably some psychosomatic thing going on. The piano teacher would give me some extra little things to play at the end, and occasionally my teacher at school would say, "Oh, do you want to come and play?" And I'd play it at the end of a lesson and everything. So it was all there from probably about 5 or 6. But I didn't really sort of after a while those lessons had stopped. So then pretty much from then it was self taught. And then I picked up a guitar when I was about 12, 13, I think. I picked up a classical guitar that was just. Teaching myself, my older brother was guitarist as well, so he'd give me a few pointers, and then away I'm just like, just started playing.
3: See,
2: and enjoying.
3: You
2: the
3: say
2: band
3: that,
2: school,
3: but it's
2: you know.
3: Easier now with the YouTube generation to call a couple of clips up.
2: Oh God, yeah.
3: But when we started learning, you either needed somebody to show you where to put your fingers and tune it in.
2: A little push of
3: that's it. And it was just a bit harder.
0: Oh, absolutely, absolutely. So around that then, say early 90s.
2: Yep.
0: You were playing guitar, played a bit of keyboard. You started, I assume, looking what the next track you've picked, right?
2: Yep.
0: You started listening to a little bit more heavier stuff.
2: So, this is a bit of a story, see how these songs I've picked, you see. You'll see it's the biography of my musical journey. But I have to thank my brother I shared a room with. So not the oldest, the middle brother. Shared a room with him, bunk beds. He started getting into stuff. So he's 3 years older than me. So at the time, he's about 16, 17, 16, something like that. And then, so this album comes out and it's all he's listening to. There's this band, there's also Soundgarden.
0: Nirvana.
2: There's Nirvana, there's Rage Against the Machine. There's sort of all this sort of heavier stuff. So it just seeps in, and before I realise, I know all of the words to this entire album because he was actually learning to play drums, and he didn't have a drum kit, so he'd play on pillows and stuff in the room, and he would just be on loop. And this was one of the ones that was on loop. But this is one that sort of it's the start of my sort of this is really the kind of stuff I'm now choosing to.
0: Well, of all the bands that came out of this era, these are my favourite.
2: Yeah.
3: Okay.
2: Yeah,
0: absolutely, yeah. I'd never really got into Nirvana. Yeah. I saw Soundgarden and I tried to stay awake. And I think I did. But nothing against it. It just didn't work for me. But Pearl Jam, stunning. And 10 is a brilliant album.
2: Yes, it's just one of my favourites. Yeah, absolutely.
0: Well, the track you picked is an absolute classic from the album 10. This is Pearl Jam and...
2: This is Evenflow.

0: Superb. Wonderful.
1: Did you no, he's dividing the room here, mate. We're chatting about this off air.
0: Well, I think he's going to be 2-1, Jim Mathieu, on this one.
2: Oh. I've created a breakup, I think.
0: Never.
1: No, he's creating a breakup with his stupid ideas.
0: Yeah. Until you've been in a prog mosh pit, you don't know what division is. That's all you need.
1: Joy Division, mate. That's the only division you're getting in there.
0: Yeah.
1: Okay,
2: you don't get mosh pits at a Joy Division gig, do you?
1: Well, I
0: don't know. Never went.
1: He probably would. Yeah, he dropped his monocle or his.
0: There you go. Look at he started again. Yeah. He started.
1: Tarquin lost his top hit.
0: Were you going to? Were you going to many gigs?
2: You know what? Not so, well. I mean, I did go to gigs. It was a couple of festivals was what I tended to do. So like my first sort of proper gig kind of festival wasn't going to see my dad and stuff was. The Phoenix Festival, 1996.
0: Bowie
2: was playing. Managed to see him.
0: Yeah.
2: The Prodigy did two sets. Went to see them.
0: Yeah.
2: Manic Street Preachers, which I used to be more into, and I fell out of favour a little bit later on. But Alanis Morissette, just like So it was like, and it was because I went because it was like mates were going. Do you want to go to this? I was like, yeah, okay. I'm 16. Yeah.
0: Mm.
2: Okay. So it was like the UK's only 4-day festival as well.
0: Yeah.
2: So it was like so much music. And so I didn't really then go to, I mean, I've gone to gigs here and there, but I think it was like, I think it was a bit of a baptism of fire going to a festival. It was just like so much music. Yeah. I think it was like, oh, I'll do a couple of them.
0: And were you playing in bands? Maybe your first kind of formative bands?
2: I had a band at school where we didn't do it, there was a really bad band at school that didn't do gigs. And then I was, just after I left, I got invited in to sing for a band. And we did a few little gigs, sort of the Rock Station in Stourbridge, if you remember when that was. Do you remember?
0: Ooh.
2: It was right next to the bus station. Mm. I think it's flats now.
0: I don't think I ever played. No. Rings a bell though.
2: Yeah, it was really good for it because, you know, we were 16, probably not supposed to be in a pub, but, you know, certainly not maybe drinking in a pub, which we were, but yeah, so sort of, you know, a couple of little gigs like that. And then it wasn't until about 7 or 8 years later that then I joined a band that did a bit more sort of gigging, which was more of a funk rock kind of band, really. Yeah, so I wasn't really sort of that prolific in sort of, you know, like, you know, band here, not so much as I am now. I'm in three bands now. So
0: you're in three.
2: Yeah, it's a bit.
0: You're in three. Right, let's go through this. You play.
2: Yes.
0: Tim Bowness and the Butterfly Mind.
2: Yes.
0: Now, there's a little bit of kind of time continuity here because we've recorded this before the gig.
2: Yes.
1: Yes.
0: And by the time this goes out, the gig will have happened.
2: Yes.
0: And it's a gig that randomly I'm going to.
1: Yes.
0: Right. But we will discuss this on a later show. All right.
2: Favourably, I hope.
0: Favourably, yeah. Well, depends on your performance.
2: I mean, depends on
0: your performance.
2: If it's not favourable, I do apologise.
0: No.
2: And if it is, you're welcome.
0: But I'm a big Tim Bowness fan, I've got to be honest. Yeah. And I have been for a long time, but he's prog, isn't he? But you play with the Tangent.
2: Yes.
0: Who I was blown away by. We had this discussion off air. Prog band have been together now, but nearly, it's got to be over 20 years.
1: Hmm.
0: Andy Tillison, genius.
2: Wonderful. Wonderful player. Wonderful man. Just incredible.
0: How did you get involved in this?
2: So, well, in prog in general, or
0: well,
2: or that
0: the Tangent the primarily. Tangent,
2: I mean, basically, so I do a lot of work with John Jowett, who is the
0: a legend.
2: He is the bass lovey of all the. He's been in it all of the prog bands.
0: He
2: at
0: has
2: some
0: indeed.
2: Point.
0: Yes.
2: I'm in other bands with him, and he was originally asked to do a dep for that gig because it was a one-off gig in the UK at the time.
0: Yeah.
2: Because the Tangent had traditionally been a two-keyboard band, but in the last sort of, I don't know how long, 5 or 6 years, it had just been down to one keyboard player.
0: Yeah.
2: Who happens to be Andy, who happens to be the singer. So he's trying to drive everything and he's just like, this is a bit stressful. So he said to John, he said, I could do with a second keyboard player. Do you know anyone? So John calls me and says, I need a second keyboard player. Do you know anybody?
0: Yeah.
2: And I said, no, only me. He said, oh, you'll have to do. But like, so basically, yeah, he said, well, that, like, you know, I've got my mate Rob. So let's see if he's any good for it. And that is just, yeah.
0: Did you pick it up easy enough? Was it?
2: What's the...
0: Because it's quite complicated. It's,
2: well, we came up with... I mean, we did, in the rehearsals, we actually came up with the tagline. Well, John and I mainly, John, basically it's like, the tangent is a lot of music. That's the sort of tagline for it. Because it's just, it is the most complicated arrangements of anything I've played before.
0: Yeah.
2: And you know, it's... The other prog bands that I've done are a little bit more... sort of standard strong song structures, you know, like first chorus, which isn't actually that proggy, but this is full on, like, you know, it's like you'll have one section and it'll just go in completely different section. You'll go to something else. It'll go to the jazz pits, which somebody said earlier, I think off air, we were talking about, where somebody said,
0: to be too jazz.
2: You know, and it's like, but there's a lot of that in there because Andy's a big jazz fan. In terms of the parts themselves, it's not that, there's a few things that are a little tricky, but it's actually just learning because each song is almost like learning about four or five songs, you know, so it's just time and drilling it. It's like, you know, I've got the keyboard out every day just going, oh, okay, let's do this, and then, okay, that bit's done, and then move on, you know.
0: It was great to see you, honestly. It was stunning.
2: It was such a fun gig as well. Everything was running late, if you remember, as well.
0: It was, yeah.
2: So it was very nice of everybody to stay behind so long.
0: They weren't going to go.
2: And everybody, absolutely, yeah, just everybody so, you know, complimentary after that.
0: And there's so much excitement. And then, of course, you open the set with...
2: Celebration.
0: Yeah.
2: Cool and the Gang, yeah.
0: Boy Cool and the Gang.
2: Which was Andy's idea, yeah. He just said, let's do this for fun.
0: Timothy, how far from prog can you get?
1: Well, who knows?
2: Good mate, yeah. It was good fun.
0: Who's the third band?
2: The other band is Freedom to Glide.
0: Of course. Timothy.
2: Yeah, so they are, I mean, they've been together for about 10 years. It's the two guys that basically sort of put it together. No gigs for about 10 years. They did about two or three albums, and a couple of EPs. They got a feature in Prog magazine, which basically gave them like loads of fans, and it was, you know, kind of selling loads. And then they got asked to do a festival, which I'd done before with other bands, like with my old band Rain. And they said, well, we haven't got a band. And so the organiser, Mark Cunningham, we'll give him a shout out, he basically said, well, I know some guys who might be able to be a band. And it was basically...
0: You and Johnny Jowett.
2: Me, John Jowett, Andy Edwards from Rain, to basically go in and sort of, you know, create a band for them. And then since then, it's just kind of, it's carried on. There's a little lineup change.
0: Because I didn't see, because you did one of Steve Gould's Sunday...
2: We did one of the Sunday Club at the 45 Live before that closed down. Yeah.
0: And I wasn't there for it, yeah.
2: But, we talk about this all the time. They get, you know, earmarked as prog, although there's those prog elements definitely there, but that's much more a sort of post-rock sort of, you know, band.
0: It's quite Pink Floyd in places, isn't it? It's slow,
2: Itself creates divides about, is, you know, how prog is Pink Floyd, even though it's like one of the steps
0: mate, the concepts and everything,
2: you know,
0: with Floyd.
2: Because there's verses and choruses, so that's the other day, Freedom for God. So, yeah, I have a lot of music bands around my head most of the time.
0: Let's get to another one, because another piece of music you picked is, boy, I'm going to be honest here, Timothy, a band who I'm not, they've never really done it for me.
2: Yeah, yeah.
0: But why have you picked these?
2: I've picked these because this song in particular, I remember hearing this voice on this record and just going, like, you know, that is cool. And then hearing the rest of this band... Well, and what they're doing, it's very much, I mean, the first album is on, the first single was released on Acid Jazz, so this gives you an idea of the kind of, this was my sort of gateway into sort of funk and jazz, basically. So,
0: well, the band you've picked is Jamiroquai. You correctly mentioned Hats, Timothy.
1: You've been caught in a saft hat. Yeah. I love guys. Yeah. I love the band,
0: Well, let's have a listen. Jamiroquai, the track you've picked is...
2: Too Young to Die.

0: Yep.
1: So, are you converted yet? Or
0: do you know what? I could probably go back to them now and listen probably more favourably than what I did at the time. Because when I used to... Somebody lent me the first album, which this is on, wasn't it?
1: That's right, yeah.
0: 93, did it come out? 94, something like
1: 93,
0: that?
1: 93, I think, yes.
0: Yeah. And I just didn't do it for me.
1: Yeah, I think, you see, it's interesting because I think that song is one of my favourites because it was like the first thing I heard. And yeah. I thought, because as a singer, I'm just like in awe of his voice.
0: Yeah.
1: Purely for how just high it is.
0: Yeah.
1: You know, the second album is much more jazz. It's really, that's a bit heavier jazz. And then from then, that's where the disco and the dancey stuff kind of comes in. And so people find it a bit difficult to kind of go,
0: it's phenomenal musicianship, isn't it?
1: I mean, yeah, they're all incredible. The bass line you can hear on that there is Stuart Zender, who is with them now, but he's just, he's one of my favourite bassists as well, other than my old man, obviously.
0: Talk about you, right, and during the day, what do you do? Because we had a guest on the other word, didn't we? The wonderful Chloe Mott.
2: Yeah, lovely.
1: Oh, yes.
0: Just happened to drop out that you were a vocal coach.
1: Yeah, so... So I was, I mean, for about 18 years, I was a teacher at Kidderminster College.
0: Yeah.
1: And alongside that, I taught production mainly. Which is obviously different from my career as a musician, a performing musician, because when I actually trained, rather than training in music, I actually trained in production because that was something I knew nothing about and ended up... the original idea was I wanted to be able to record myself without paying somebody.
2: Yeah.
1: So I wanted to save money. And then I would do record to people like, would you record me? I'm like, yeah. And they go, how much do you charge? And I'm like, I hate giving people a price, you know.
2: Yeah.
1: And so it actually ended up being an actual sort of revenue stream for me, which, as any musicians can say, it's like, you know, you can't wait around for the gigs that are every weekend, you know. You know, you've got to have some other kind of form of revenue. So... a lot of what I do is I work out of a place, Load Street Studios, which you've been to.
0: I saw you play with. That was a
1: little
0: gig,
1: intimate gig there.
0: Yeah.
1: So I do production. I record bands, produce bands, and singers will come in and do like demo reels and things like that.
0: What are you working on at the minute? Anything of note?
1: At the moment, I just finished a great little track with this young lad called, I'm going to shout him out. I don't know if he's got much of a presence online, but it's a lad called Nathan Mabry. Just really surprised me with his voice. An incredible voice. He'd written this song on guitar and just guitar and voice, gave me the demo, and then we just brought him in. We just started adding stuff and we turned it into this track with all drums and stuff like that. But yeah, it's like, and this is the thing that I really love about the studio, is just taking something from an idea and turning it into a full, it's just a massive, I use the studio really as another instrument of just, we'll try this and try this. And I love experimenting with stuff. So So that's the bit that gets me between one gig to another, basically, you know.
0: What do you prefer? Do you prefer burning the band, playing live, just being stuck in the studio? What's your life?
1: Do you know what? I think it's the variety for me that does it. I think if I was full-time, like, you know, out on tour, doing five shows a week, I think after a few months, I'd be like, I want to go and just sit in a studio. And
2: you can't spend your life just eating pudding, can you? There has to be a light and shade.
1: No, it's right.
2: It does, absolutely.
1: That is wonderful, but it is like, you know, somebody keeps saying about this, it's a thing of like, you know, being a musician is, it's 10% performing and 90% just hanging around.
0: Yeah.
1: And it's like, it can get tedious. So I think then, if, you know, if I was 9 to 5 in a studio day in, day out, that would start feeling like work as well.
2: Yeah.
1: So it'd be like, just, let's get, you know, just some scenery. So I think for me, the variety of not, you know, sort of one day I'm doing this, one day I might be working at home on something post-production. Yeah, I do bits of photography and video work as well, which I like to just keep doing something creative. Basically.
2: It's interesting you say that because you've got the two best parts of the world. You can play in front of people and you can see the reaction on people's faces when you play. That's beautiful.
1: Yeah,
2: you know, I always said when COVID kicked in, I didn't play through COVID. I couldn't be bothered. And I just thought, if I can't play in front of people again, I just won't play. It was a big part of playing. But Gavin, you said earlier about using the studio as another instrument and giving you the freedom to turn around and go, tell you what, should we try this? Doesn't work.
1: I call it an itch. I have an itch to do something creative.
2: Yeah.
1: So, and whether that is with photography or video or with a studio, it's like, you can't sort of locate it other than there's this little itch that just, when you do it, It just gets scratched,
2: I say this to Jen a lot. Jen, I say, what do you prefer doing? I said, Jen, both can be true. I can enjoy doing this, not enjoy doing that as well. Yeah. It's absolutely fine.
1: And it all beats it. You know, for me, just it beats it. I've done office jobs, and I've done, you know, I worked in a credit processing centre for the bank, literally over the road. Actually, it was Barclays over on the Waterfront. And it was like, it was lovely people. I've still got friends from there, but the work itself was just like, it was just that didn't scratch that itch at all for me. And then, so yeah, I'm sort of,
0: you're loving life. Happy. You're working. Oh, yeah. You're being creative. You're getting out doing gigs.
1: To be able to do that and make a fairly okay, modest, fairly modest
2: keep the roof
1: living
2: over
1: from
2: your
1: it.
2: Edge,
1: then
2: yeah.
1: That's it. Yeah, that's it.
0: Well, in the first half, we ended our first half with the Track Boy Rain, which is another band you're involved with.
1: Yes,
0: I'm a big fan of because it's prog, and it was you, Andy Edwards, Johnny Jewett, and a guy named Mirren.
1: Yes,
0: who was on vocals and guitar, who I saw from Hey Jester.
1: Yes,
0: years ago when he was, I don't know, he was about 12.
1: Yeah. Oh, he still is 12, I think. He doesn't age. Yeah.
0: But amazing band. But you've done what, two albums with Rain, haven't you?
1: Yes, that's right. Yeah.
0: Is that it?
1: It's not officially over, but Mirren has moved to LA.
0: Yeah,
1: he does a lot of work with there's a YouTuber who's based over there.
0: Yeah,
1: he's an Irish guy, I think, but he lives there. So at the moment it's like, it's a never say never, but at the moment there's nothing happening there, which is a shame because I'm really proud of that you know, what we did with that band. Yeah.
0: Well, there's a little snippet on the album, on the last album, Radio Silence.
1: Yes.
0: What, 2023, I think.
1: You tell me, yes.
0: Yeah. Yeah. 2023. Yeah, yeah. Right. Of you just playing piano.
1: Yes.
0: And I'm going to play these, right, just to showcase you, to show you off, mate. So here we go. This is Rain from the album Radio Silence. This is called
1: Winter Sun.

0: Yeah. Beautiful. Right.
1: Thank you.
2: Very nice, mate.
1: Thank you.
0: That's just prog, mate. And you don't, like, you know, have a history of prog.
1: No, no, I just I had to get the, you know, 5/4 in there and then switch it to, I can't even remember what it is now, I'm thinking about it, but yeah, just switching the time signature around, I had to do it. You've got to do it.
0: No, superb, mate. Brilliant stuff. So, yeah, you're busy, you're out gigging.
1: Yeah, I will see you, well, as this gone out, you have seen me.
0: Yes.
1: And hopefully enjoyed it.
0: Yes, and we will discuss this on the next show.
1: Yes, yeah, yeah.
0: But you've also got a gig with The Tangent, which I'm coming to, down in Bewdley.
1: In Bewdley, yes, a charity thing. It's a bit of a warm-up for us as well, because we're going out to Holland for a couple of dates as well. So,
0: is it
1: going to
0: be sort of a kind of busy period for The Tangent, do you think?
1: I'm sort of hopeful of that. I think Andy had been a bit sort of, you know, wary of doing gigs, but I think now that he's got the second keyboard player there and there's some stability, I think, in the whole band, I think he really loves getting out and playing. So I think that's what his plan is. Yeah. For me, I'm hoping that, because it's a lot of fun. Yeah.
0: Brilliant stuff. Yeah, looking forward to seeing that, mate. And at some point, we're going to have to get Johnny Joe in that chair, but I'm scared to, because I know that the whole interview will just be listing how many bands he's in.
1: Yeah, I mean, that's your show. That's it. That's an hour long. Just the list read off. Yeah.
0: So, Rob, thank you for coming in.
1: You're most welcome. Thank you for having me. Thank you.
0: Always welcome, you know that. And if you've got any stuff that you want to send in that you're working on, that you need airplay for, you want people, you know, let us know.
1: No, that'd be good. That'd be great.
2: Like you said, doing stuff in the studio or anything like that, mate, you want to send it out and get a release on it, that'd be brilliant.
1: Brilliant. I'd love that. Thank you.
0: The final piece of music, Radiohead.
1: Yes.
0: Why?
1: One of my favourite bands from when I was at school. There was friends of mine that we would sort of, we all got into them. On the album before this one is actually from on the Benz, and then this album came out and just
0: mind blowing,
1: blew my mind. And and I think because, you know, we talk about me being a prog musician, this is probably this album, but also this track is probably my real sort of gateway into prog.
0: Yeah,
1: because I mean, especially, you know, it's the odd time signature stuff, but it's just a mind blowing piece of music. So it's why.
0: You think of when Kid A onwards came out?
1: So yeah, I think it was around. I can never remember which order it is. Is it Amnesiac or Kid A came?
0: Kid
1: first?
0: A first, wasn't it? Yeah.
1: So I think I got to Amnesiac and I have fallen off a little bit. But everything I hear, I really like, but I don't listen to them as such. You know,
0: he's probably the correct answer, unless you're Roger Cake ability gap.
2: Well, right, there you go.
0: The track you picked is
1: Paranoid Android.
0: Rob, thanks for coming in.
2: Cheers, mate.
1: Thank you. Thank you, guys. Thank you.

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1: From the Sky News Centre at 8, an officer involved in the handcuffing of a murder victim has resigned as Sir Starmer gives his reaction to the police body cam footage.
2: It's harrowing. And I have to say, as a father of a 17-year-old boy, I felt sick watching it.
1: Student Henry Novak can be heard telling police in Southampton in December that he'd been stabbed. The 18-year-old was falsely accused by his killer of racism. Nigel Farage says the reaction should be one of rage, which the Prime Minister disagreed with, the police watchdogs investigating. South West Water's been fined more than £1.8 million for a parasite outbreak. Hundreds of customers reported feeling unwell in Devon in May 2024. A five-year-old boy's died in a crash on the A30 in Cornwall. A second child passed away at the scene near Hale on Friday. Prosecutors say the ex-chief executive of the SNP, Peter Murrell, faked invoices and expenses as he misused £400,000 of party money. Details of his purchases include £2,000 on umbrellas, games consoles and a motorhome that only had 4 miles on the clock. Sir Kenny Dalglish has thanked medical staff after confirming he's undergoing treatment for cancer. He says he wanted to keep the news private, but he accidentally posted about it on social media. Dalglish's former club Liverpool say they're sending him support and love. Jordan Henderson played at Anfield when Dalglish was in his second spell as manager.
3: That was a bit of a shock this morning. He was the one that brought us to Liverpool, and obviously he's supported us all the way, even when I've left. So from me, I just wish him and the family all the very best. I hope he recovers really well and he gets back to his fighting self very soon.
1: And it's goalless in the early stages of Wales's friendly with Ghana in Cardiff. The Black Stars are using the game's preparation for the World Cup, with them one of England's group opponents for the tournament. That's the latest. I'm Cam Hall.

Hello, hello, hello, and welcome to The Gospel Show. We're in the month of May. I can't believe it. Anyway, I hope you are all well and looking forward to what May has got in store for us. Right, today we have a plethora, of different styles of music. We're going to kick it off with Mary Mary and Shackles. But before I do that, I'm going to dedicate this track to Gary Bailey. Belated happy birthday. This track, my dearest, is for you because I forgot to do it in April. So enjoy. Bless you. Hope you had a lovely birthday. Lots of love.

0: If you could see in the studio, all you can see is little Billy's head going, come on, take a walk, take a walk.
1: Not one of them dogs you had at the back of the car. Dunk, dunk, dunk.
0: I didn't want to say anything, but it's
1: I know, but you were thinking.
0: I know. But it was quite funny, but absolutely enjoyable, bless you. So we're going to go with the Danny Gokey vibe. We are still rolling from Dee's birthday in April. So we're just going to drop one in for you. So it's Love God and Love People. Enjoy.

Beautiful track. Love that. 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That is for you, your DG. You're now topped up with Mr. DG. Hope all is well. Okay, we're going to keep the tempo up and we are listening to one half of Mary Mary, Erica Campbell. This is a tune, Feel All Right.

Whoa, feeling blessed. Beautiful track. Loved it. Hope you enjoyed it. Everyone listening, if you've just joined us, yes, it is the Gospel Show. Don't let anybody tell

0: You anything different? And that was Erica Campbell. Okay, we're going to move on and listen to a gospel classic. It's from Mr. Kirk Franklin. The track is called He Reigns, and it also merges with Awesome God. So enjoy. Hope you like it.
1: Respect, respect in every aspect and special grace in the morning. God bless anything tested. Notice that Jesus Christ in the midst of every time. No, I must have been on the crew. Remember, so the end them known for Jesus Christ. Lift them high. I'm not here for Christ. Bust the place, bust the place. No, no, no, mercy, yeah.
2: This song right here is dedicated to all my people that felt like giving up and you didn't think you was gonna make it.
1: Bless it all the time.
2: Check it out, y'all.
1: I didn't know you'd go. Out of the place.
2: Get up.
1: Yeah.

Hello, hello, hello. Welcome to the Gospel Show. If you've just joined us, you've only missed a few tracks, but you can catch us on Catch Up On Demand after the show has aired. Moving on. So we've listened to Kirk Franklin, and we're now going to listen to Crown Freedom, featuring Mr. Benz and Alison Bethan, and it's called Show Me The Way.

Loved it, loved it. Show Me the Way, Crown Freedom, Mr. Benz and Alison Bethan. Okay, so we're going to take it a little bit more R&B-ish, and it's Soul Box. The track is called Faith.

Amen. All it takes is a little faith. Hope you enjoyed that. Moving on to the next track. Now, before I do that, I've got some shout outs. Rommel Hussein, aka Daddy, it's his birthday. Bless you. Happy birthday. I'm going to dedicate a song to you, the next one. This is the Walls Group, and it's This Is My Life.

0: Hello, hello, and you're listening to The Gospel Show. If you've just joined us, where have you been? Okay, and if you've been with us from the start, bless you. The next track that I'm going to play for you is Tumblr Man. It's a gospel classic. It's called I Can Only Imagine. And straight after that, we are going to listen to the Pastor's podcast from Kings Winford Christian Centre. But for now, Tumblr Man.
1: Can you

0: Hello and welcome to this month's devotional. We are still in John chapter 10. And today we're going to read from verse 14 through to 16. I am the good shepherd, and I know my sheep, and am known by my own. As the Father knows me, even so I know the Father, and I lay down my life for the sheep. And other sheep I have, which are not of this fold, them also I must bring, and they will hear my voice, and there will be one flock and one shepherd. And again, following on from what we talked about last month, Jesus here is drawing on the ancient Middle Eastern context of shepherding to transmit, to communicate something of the heart of God for his people. And in verse 14, he says, I am the good shepherd. And it reminds us once again of that wonderful Psalm, Psalm 23 and verse 1, the Lord is my shepherd, I shall not be in want. And so Jesus uses this metaphor to describe his concern for the well-being of people, of the sheep, as he describes them. He goes on and says, I know my sheep and am known by my own. And this is beautiful imagery here. I remember some years ago going out to the land of Israel on one of my tours, and I was observing, as I was driving around the area of the Dead Sea, I was observing how a shepherd was going ahead of his flocks and speaking a language with the sheep, and the sheep would respond to the instructions from the shepherd. And it was just interesting watching that dynamic, watching the relationship that existed between the shepherd and the sheep, the trust that existed out on those hills. And that's exactly what Jesus is transmitting here. He says, I know my sheep and am known by my own. The Lord knows his people. He knows us wonderfully, perfectly, completely. He knows all about us. He knows us better than we know ourselves. But not just that. He says, I am known by my own. And we're not just talking about some kind of an intellectual understanding here. It's not just about knowing something about Jesus. It's knowing him personally. I am known by my own. Those who belong to me, I am known by them. And in other words, as the sheep trust the shepherd, so my people trust me. They hear his voice, and they respond to the voice of the shepherd. Now, of course, here in these verses, in the original context, he's speaking about those who were his people at the time. When Jesus was there, he was amongst the Jewish people. And so his sheep, first and foremost, he was speaking about those Jews of that first century generation who were listening to his teachings, who were hearing his voice, who were responding by following and placing their trust in him. But he talks in verse 16 about some other people. He says, and other sheep I have, which are not of this fold, them also I must bring, and they will hear my voice, and there will be one flock and one shepherd. And through these words, we know that Jesus is speaking about those people who are non-Jewish, those who were, the Bible describes as Gentiles, those who were out in the territories of the ancient Roman Empire, outside of the land of Israel. And of course, that voice has spoken out throughout the generations as one generation has passed on the good news about Jesus to the next generation. And people's lives have been transformed, not just Jewish people, but non-Jewish people from all over the world, from all kinds of tribes and tongues and backgrounds. People have heard this message. They've heard the voice of Jesus calling to them, and they've recognized that voice and they've responded to that voice. And again, I would just ask you today, the question is not what you know about Jesus, but whether you know him. Have you heard his voice as the voice of the good shepherd, calling you to follow him, calling you to trust him, calling you to walk with him? And I'll just leave that with you. So may you have a wonderful day, and God bless you.
1: Bless you. That was Pastor Robert Cooper from Kings Winford Christian Centre Church. church, which is my local church. Bless you, Pastor, for doing that. Thank you. I know that you're doing the podcast and you have been doing the podcast every single month for us. Much appreciated, and I bless you for that. Okay, moving on. We've got another birthday to shout out, have we not, Miss Bailey? She's sitting there smiling. Now, mother darling, this is Emma Bailey. Mrs. Emma Bailey, this is your birthday shout out. Now, I'm going to dedicate this song to you, my lovely. This is called Pass Me Not, O Gentle Saviour, and it is by Anne Nesby. So, mother, happy birthday.

Hello, hello, hello. And you're listening to The Gospel Show. My name is Sister Linda, and you're listening to Black Country Extra. So our next track that we're going to, we've just listened to Pass Me Not, O Gentle Saviour by Anne Nesby, dedicated to Emma Bailey. Happy birthday. And the next track is by Elevation Worship, and it's called Graves into Gardens.

0: Amen. Graves into Gardens, Elevation Worship. Okay, so we're moving on. We're nearing the end of the show. I don't know where the hour has gone. Billy?
1: No. Fled by.
0: Absolutely flown by.
1: Fled by.
0: Fled by.
1: It's probably because I've behaved, didn't it, really?
0: Well, makes a change, doesn't
1: makes
0: it?
1: Makes a change.
0: It does. So we're going to listen to Helen Baylor. The track is called Lifting Up the Name of Jesus, dedicating it to all friends and family, the birthday posse, the Jamaican posse, the Spanish posse, the Belgian posse.
1: The world.
0: Basically everybody. The West Indian posse, the KCC family, my family, all friends that know me. This is for you. Lifting up the name of Jesus.

classic. That is an old time tune, isn't it? Lifting up the name of Jesus. Loved it. Hope you have enjoyed yourself, lovely listeners. Hope you've had a good time. I've had a thoroughly fantastic time. But before I go, we have one more track to go, which is Lean On Me, Joss Stone and Beverly Knight. Thought we'd leave you with that. And also the night blessing. So the night blessing reads, may you remember that God's timing is never wrong and his rhythm is always right. He alone can make a symphony of our lives. May your life be turned to his. And that was the night blessing. So to everybody, good night. God bless you. See you next month.

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1: From the Sky News Centre at 9, Sir Keir Starmer says he felt sick watching police body cam footage of a murdered student being handcuffed in Southampton. Henry Novak had told officers in December he'd been stabbed, but they restrained him after the 18-year-old's killer falsely claimed he'd been racially abused. Shadow Home Secretary Chris Philp spoke earlier in the Commons.
2: Henry told the police he could not breathe 9 times. He told them he had been stabbed 4 times. The response from the officer, we've all heard, was to say, I don't think you have, mate.
1: The watchdogs investigating. South West Water say they apologise unreservedly after receiving a nearly £2 million fine for a parasite outbreak that contaminated drinking water in Devon. Hundreds reported falling ill in May 2024. A court's heard Peter Murrell's spending spree with money he stole from the SNP went on luxury items, everyday essentials and a motorhome. The party's former chief executive embezzled £400,000. Thousands more black men are being invited to take part in a prostate cancer screening trial, but it won't be offered to the wider population as per official guidance. UK Athletics has been fined £350,000 for the corporate manslaughter of a Paralympian who died during a training session in East London. Part of a metal cage fell on UAE shot putter Abdullah Hayyai in 2017. Judge Richard Marks Casey outlined the case against Keith Davis, who was head of sport for that year's World Paralympics Athletics Championships.
3: They submit that the evidence shows that you knew that the cage had not been erected in accordance with the instructions, and that you must have known that a failure to erect the cage in such circumstances would give rise to a risk of collapse.
1: And it's goalless in the second half of Wales's friendly with Ghana in Cardiff. The Black Stars are using the game as preparation for the World Cup with the one of England's group opponents for the tournament. That's the latest. I'm Cam Hall.

0: Well, if they're out of the blues, nothing is. So no emails at all, please. So, Tom, we'll have a chat and have a play a bit of music. So when did you first get into the blues and what was your journey with the blues?
1: I should imagine I was really about 7 or 8 because my elder brothers and my dad was all into, like, country music, blues music, gospel. And it just sort of went from there. And on the first date that I took my wife on, which was about 1982, we went to the pictures, went to the ABC in New Street. Was it New Street? Bristol Street, that's it. And the Blues Brothers was on.
0: Oh, yeah, yeah, yeah.
1: Now, of course, being a young couple, she wanted to sit in the back seat, but when you've got an opportunity to see the Blues Brothers, yeah, and especially the blues artists that they had on there, it was absolutely fantastic.
0: Yeah.
1: A bit of John Lee Hooker right at the beginning. So I said, so just keep your hands to yourself.
0: Mm.
1: We're going to dig the blues.
0: So then did you go backwards and start? Because I remember my first experience was our Auntie Frieda's and our Ray was a bluesman. And I went to listen to Jeff, who was a folkie, my cousin. And he'd got Reverend Gary Davis and Big Bill Bruins. And he'd say, oh, don't listen to Jeff, have a listen to this. And you just thought, you heard this old bloke, dang a dang wing wing. And you said, what the blooming hell is this? But you were just hooked on him.
1: Definitely. There's a documentary with Hugh Laurer, who's a brilliant blues player, even though he's an actor. Does that sound bad?
0: No.
1: But he says at the beginning, he said at one time there was just music. There wasn't different types of music. Your different genres, like your blues and your country and all that, was invented by businessmen so they could sell it.
0: Yeah.
1: And as for the blues, people just think it's 3 chords or anything, but I personally feel it's just a feeling.
0: Yeah.
1: It doesn't matter what kind of music you're playing, if you've got that blues feeling. Yeah. Which I shall show you in a few moments.
0: With a live rendition. Because I remember Ian Parker, who's like a local blues legend, plays all over the place. And we interviewed him once and said, how did you get into the blues? He said, well, I listened to, obviously, John Mayall and the Blues Breakers, Eric Clapton and all that. And then my dad says, really, you ought to listen to John Lee Hooker and you ought to listen to, Lightning Slim.
1: Yeah.
0: And he said, and I listened to it and he thought, this is going to be easy. All they're doing is ding, ding, ding. And then he says, I tried to play it, and that was it.
1: Yeah.
0: It was like, this is complicated stuff, really.
1: Yes, it's fantastic. If you like blues guitar and blues solos and things, one of the most amazing things I've seen on the YouTube, if you put in Stevie Ray Vaughan, Justify.
0: Yeah, yeah.
1: And you watch him play that, you'll just want to smash your guitar up and never play again. It's absolutely unbelievable.
0: And there's different sorts, isn't there? There's the type that B.B. King plays, where there's loads of space in between, and then you'll get Joe Bonamassa will put 300 notes together, but can do both.

0: this, but this is Cliff Richard singing the blues, and it was really good, really, really good. I mean, it must have been Hank Marvin, you know, doing the guitar licks.
1: And this twanging.
0: But he even changed his voice to just give it that sort of more mellow sound, but it was great. So this is Bye Bye Blackbird. So all of you folks who go to the tea dance on a Saturday, it's a bit different, the version. Here it is.

0: And you've got the voice for the blues as well.
1: Why, thank you very much.
0: I mean,
1: much.
0: You know, that's not a choir boy voice, is it?
1: No. I only went to the choir once. I didn't like me at all, I'll tell you that.
0: We'll have a break and then we'll be back. We'll get some more live music and also how you got into the guitar and stuff.

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He's gonna make pretty women's.

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0: The great Peter Green, Last Train to San Antone. This is The Blues Show with Billy. Very, very quickly, Busking for Charities. Now in 2026, we've got all of our charities sorted. We had our first one down at the Crafty Jar on Sunday. It was a great, great night we had. And also me and GJ went and played Blackheath Library on Monday, and that went really, really well. If you want to find anything about it, it's Busking for Charity on Facebook or the Omer and Change Show. And come and support us, drop some money in the bucket. We won't change the world, but we'll change somebody's life. This is The Blues Show, and we've got Tony in. Guitar, so when did you start playing the guitar, and what was the first sort of stuff you started to play?
1: Well, my journey started with, I'm originally a bass player.
0: Right.
1: Because my brother Gary, is a fantastic guitarist. And at the time in the 70s, late 60s, early 70s, everybody wanted to be a guitar player, everybody wanted to be Hendrix or whatever it was. But there wasn't that many bass players about. I think it was just me and Jack Bruce. And probably Leo Lyons from 10 years after. Yeah. So I learned to play the bass, and I kept that up for years until my fingers started going. And then I found this really easy way of playing a couple of chords on the guitar, missing a load of chords out and things, and just covering the guitar with your hand. And I seem to get away with it, and it's doing really well.
0: And your journey with the blues, can you remember? I mean, you went to see the Blues Brothers. Can you remember your first blues concert or show or something, and where it was?
1: Bo Diddley.
0: Really?
1: Bo Diddley at the Town Hall. Wow. And he was supported by Adam and Satan, who, if you haven't heard them, look them up. And they're an absolute. The Adam's got a fantastic guitar with one of them boxes on the floor where he keeps his beat. And the other kid's amazing harmonica player, which harmonicas are absolutely vital to the blues sometimes. And I just went on from things like that. I always wanted to see Muddy Waters, but he was never in when I was three. Ain't that crazy?
0: Yeah, yeah. That's inconsiderate of him, mate, really.
1: He travels all this way and he ain't in.
0: Yeah, yeah.
1: And, of course, one of my all-time favourites is Howlin' Wolf. I actually have a tattoo of Howlin' Wolf on my arm because I love the guy that much.
0: What's the album with him, and he's covered in he's just come out of a swamp. Can you remember that one? It's a black cover, isn't it? And he's got lizards and stuff all hanging off. Yes, fantastic album.
1: I know what you mean. I can't place the name at the moment because I get all nervous on the radio and things like this. I'm a semi-nervous kind of a person anyway. Or am I? I am a bit of a liar.
0: What was the blues scene like in Brummagem at the time?
1: Well, we had some really good places like the Railway down in Curzon Street. They'd have some great bands on there. But of course, Birmingham is not more so much of a blues place as a heavy metal place. This is where
0: I suppose it was. Yeah, I'm reading Ozzy's book at the moment, and he talks about it being, you know, very metal, the town.
1: Well, that's it, yeah.
0: Although Jim Simpson now does the Blues and Jazz Festival, doesn't he?
1: Yeah.
0: Yeah, organises the Blues and Jazz Festival.
1: And I love a bit of jazz as well.
0: Yeah, yeah.
1: A bit of Louis Prima, because that voice is unbelievable.
0: Well, I think if very often I'll play stuff by, you know, Kenny Ball and that, and there's a blues feel to it, really. And a lot of jazz tracks have got blues in them anyway, haven't they? So, do you want to play something? I hope you've got six blues songs that you can sing.
1: Well, I've got one more song, but it's an hour and a half long.
0: Oh, right, okay. So what do you want to play for us now?
1: I'm going to do a Sunhouse song called John the Revelator.
0: Yeah, yeah.
1: Because this is my nephew's favourite song.
0: Great stuff. Over to you.
1: Who's that riding? John the Revelator. Who's that riding? John the Revelator. Who's that riding? John the Revelator. He writ the book of the seven seals. He writ the book of the seven seals. Oh, my, my. Well, God came down in the cool of the day, called Adam by his name. But Adam, he refused to go because he was naked and ashamed. And everybody sang, who's that writing? John the Revelator, who's that writing? John the Revelator, who's that writing? John the Revelator. He writ the book of the seven seals. He writ the book of the seven seals. Now Christ had 12 disciples and 3 he laid away. He said, watch over me for 1 hour while I go over yonder and I pray. And everybody saying, who's that writing? John the Revelator, who's that writing? John the Revelator, who's that writing? John the Revelator. He writ the book of the seven seals. He writ the book of the seven seals. Well, yeah. Now Christ came down on an Easter morning. Mary came to see. He said, go tell my disciple, man, they're gonna see him in Galilee. Everybody saying, who that writing? John the Revelator, who's that writing? John the Revelator, who's that writing? John the Revelator. He writ the book of the seven seals. He writ the book of the seven seals. Now some say John was a Baptist, and some say John was a Jew. But I say John was a Revelator, and the Bible says so too. And everybody saying, who's that writing? John the Revelator, who's that writing? John the Revelator, who's that writing? John the Revelator. He writ the book of the seven seals. He writ the book of the seven seals. He writ the book of the seven seals. He writ the book of the seven seals. Oh,
0: yeah. Yay. That's the business.
1: That might have been out of tune at the beginning, but it's all about a feeling.
0: It's great stuff. And let's have a double yedder. We'll have Big Joe Williams and Little Egg Woman and the very great, like...

0: And it's the Blues Show, and we've got a guest, and he's part of a duo. So tell us about the duo, Tom.
1: The duo, the comedy duo.
0: Well, the comedy sort of, yeah.
1: The boys from the All Night Chemist.
0: Yeah.
1: If you're into blues, please don't come and see the boys from the All Night Chemist. And if you're easily offended, don't come either. And we just sing like comedy songs. They're all a bit. It's a bit like a Carry On film in music.
0: Yeah. How did you get together? And do you? Well, I know Tony from the folk scene, so you come from different sort of musical backgrounds, or not?
1: I met him in the folk world as well. Yeah. We used to be in a group called the Gravelly Hillbillies.
0: Yeah.
1: And we'd play together now and again, and everything was going well. And eventually we split up, and Tony got on his own, and I'd got these comedy songs, and I phoned him up and said, Tony, there's nobody else left in my diary. Do you fancy getting together? And he said yes, and we've done really well over the last 7 or 8 years.
0: Yeah, you're always busy, aren't you?
1: Yeah, of course, we're taking a break now because of the cancer thing.
0: Yeah.
1: Which, incidentally, my hair's starting to fall out, so I went to the barber's.
0: Oh, right, and had it cut short.
1: And I said, can you cut it like Humphrey Bogart in the African Queen? And I could see this kid Googling Humphrey Bogart in the African Queen. So, no, Rosie, old girl.
0: Does your love of blues influence the way... I mean, I know they're comedy records, but does it influence the way that you come forward with a melody or something?
1: Yeah, definitely. Definitely, you've got to have a good hook, and you've got to keep everything simple, and which is probably one of the most difficult things to do. Because I write some normal songs, as we like to call them, but everything's got to be kept simple, and because you can put too much in and it loses everything.
0: Yeah. To you, is space important?
1: Definitely.
0: Very often I'll say, we'll watch somebody, and I'll go, well, technically they're fantastic, but they just leave me cold.
1: Yeah.
0: You know, because there's nothing there.
1: They just keep on all the way through. Yeah. It, just to show how important the space is.
0: Yeah.
1: There you go. Wasn't that exciting?
0: Brilliant. Have you got another song?
1: I certainly have.
0: Good, great. Let's have a live song.
1: This will be one of my favourite songs by Leadbelly.
0: Yeah.
1: You got a head.

Dr. Leffy looking mighty sad, hallelujah. Dr. Leffy looking mighty sad, said the hardest case I ever have had, Lord, Lord. You got that true religion, hallelujah. He's got that true religion, hallelujah. Son said, Mama, don't you grieve and cry, hallelujah. Son said, Mama, don't you grieve and cry, hallelujah. Son said, Mama, don't you grieve and cry. You know your son, he was born to die. He's got that true religion, hallelujah. Yeah, he's got that true religion, hallelujah. Death's slow, death is slow. I said death is slow, but death is sure, hallelujah. Death is slow, but death is sure, hallelujah. Death is slow, but death is sure. When death comes, somebody must go. Yeah, yeah, you gotta have that truth.

0: As you can see, I went a little bit wrong there because I realised I forgot the first and verse. Right.
1: And it's live. Does it depend on what mood you're in as to where you play the song?
0: Definitely.
1: Yeah.
0: Definitely.
1: So if you've got a mont on, it's like aggressive. And
0: if I've been watching daytime television, then it's really slow.
1: Yeah.
0: And laid back.
1: Yeah.
0: But it's all about feeling, as I keep saying. I know everybody says, well, what do you mean? But sometimes you get up and you feel like you've got the blues, and it doesn't matter what colour you are or where you come from. Sometimes things get on top of you and you just want to let it out.
1: Mm.
0: And do it. If you're feeling frustrated with all these mental mind things that people have and things like that, just go in the back room, scream a blues out. Just go, we're loaded, loaded, loaded, loaded. And I guarantee after 2 minutes of screaming, you'll either get divorced or you'll feel a lot better.
1: Is your missus into the blues?
0: Yeah, my missus.
1: Oh, well, that's a good then, isn't it?
0: She's the one that sent me here today. She said, stop playing that guitar in the house. Go out and see Billy.
1: See something and play somewhere else.
0: Because I've told you before that my missus thinks you're absolutely wonderful.
1: Oh, does she?
0: Yeah, she's...
1: Oh, well, I'll dedicate this next one to her then. She might not like it. This is Neil Young and Rocking in the Free World. Black Country Extra. Memphis Jug Band is in the jailhouse now. We've got a track in the library. Got that track in the library by the Goatmen. Do you know the Goat? Have you seen the Goatmen? Local band.
0: No.
1: Oh, they're great. Brilliant. We'll dig that out and we'll play it one of the weeks. We're with our guest, Tony, and we're going to have some more blues. Who's your most influential then blues artist that you've, as you've gone on your journey?
0: I'd say Muddy Waters has got to be.
1: Muddy Waters.
0: Yeah. Once you've heard him playing Mojo Working, that's about it, isn't it?
1: Did it change over the years? And the reason I say that is Dave, who I mentioned, Dave Coughlin, used to do them. He was really into European blues. And I do play some of the stuff, but it's ain't more sort of blues.
0: Mm.
1: You know, mine's really, really old stuff. Or like the B.B. King stuff, where there's loads of space. And a lot of it's to do with the voice as well.
0: Yeah, definitely, definitely. But especially the blues, because I got into Muddy Waters, but through Johnny Winter, because he produced the Hard Again album. And he just totally played it live, which everybody had been telling Muddy, you can't just sit there and play live. And Johnny Winter said, that's how we're doing it. And like most people, I got into the Stones and things like that. And then you think to yourself, where did they get that
1: Where
0: song?
1: Did it come from?
0: And then you look into who did it and you get all your different artists from the past. Your big Bill Brunses and what is Sonny Terry Brownie
1: Sonny
0: McGee.
1: Terry and Brownie McGee.
0: What a brilliant act.
1: Yeah, yeah. Do you transfer it onto your kids and your grandkids? You say, when they say, will you do Twinkle Twinkle Little Star? And you go, no, I'll do this one.
0: Now I go, Twinkle Twinkle. Oh, yeah. My son, he's got a really wide range of music. When people say, I like everything, can you go, oh, you can't like everything? Well, he does.
1: Mm.
0: And he's got a big, like an encyclopedia of music in his head. You can ask him anything. And, he always says, me or my dad will know the answer to that. And if he doesn't know the answer, he'll just say, well, my dad knows that one.
1: Yeah. And away from the blues, what do you listen to or what did you listen to?
0: I like a lot of country music.
1: Yeah.
0: A lot of gospel music, jazz. I love the old jazz. And basically anything like that. Anything that's... sometimes music just talks to you, doesn't it?
1: Yeah.
0: And it's the way you're feeling. You can pick someone out of it. But one of the worst things about... especially blues music, is everybody says, why do you sing blues music with an American accent?
1: Mm.
0: And because that's the way the music was written. Nobody says it about opera, do they? Nobody goes, why are you singing that
1: in an Italian accent?
0: Because then again, Figaro man, yeah.
1: Yeah, yeah. Well, I suppose it come from the chain gangs and everything, didn't it? Hollering first, like the old Alan Lomax stuff.
0: Yeah.
1: Originally, so it's got to have that vein, really. I mean, if you're singing folk music and you sing it with an American accent, I can understand that. You know, I love folk music to use that accent of where they come from, which is why I love the Unthanks and that, because they're singing in a Geordie accent and all that. But like you say, blues is from the States in a way. So we sort of put our own slant on it.
0: But if you think about it, the voice is only another instrument.
1: Yeah.
0: You know, so it's got to suit whatever's going down.
1: Yeah. So when you're listening to summit, because I sing unaccompanied, although I sing with Tim when we're out busking and stuff. So it's always the voice first that gets me. Mm. And bass players say, well, when I go and see a band, I'm just listening for the bass drummer. I'm listening to the drummers. Do you listen to it as a whole, or do you listen to it?
0: I should imagine the voice has got to grab you first.
1: Yeah.
0: And how tight the band is behind them, because you can be really tight. This ain't going to make sense, but you can be really tight sloppily.
1: If you know what I mean.
0: So you know what's going on, but it's a different feel every time you play it.
1: Yeah. And you must be chuffed that you've got a blues voice, and it's and not like Alid Jones is up there.
0: Well, the difference is that Alid Jones didn't smoke and he used to drink red wine. Now, I used to drink a lot of rum and whiskey and used to smoke smoke like a trooper, because a trooper would never cigarette otherwise they'd shoot him. But yeah, so that's where I got this lovely voice from. This and shouting at the kids.
1: Do you want to do another live one for us?
0: I certainly do.
1: Yeah.
0: Now, is there anything in particular you don't want to hear?
1: No, don't matter. You can do one on your own.
0: This is one of my own, actually. This is a sort of a bluesy, folky type of thing. I came home around 12:45, opened the door and you were gone. I cried until the morning sun came up and laughed at me

0: Hey. You know what? I mean, this is a compliment. This is sounds like Leon Redbone then.
1: Oh, lovely. I love Leon Redbone.
0: Oh, fantastic, isn't it? I remember seeing him on the old Grey Whistle test the first time. I thought, who's this?
1: Yeah.
0: Because he's a bit eccentric, isn't he? And then he started, I think he was singing Champagne Charlie.
1: Oh, yes.
0: Oh, I just thought, this is bloke's amazing.
1: I was exactly the same. First time I saw him, I thought, oh, this is going to be like a great Home Marks tribute.
0: Yeah, yeah. Yeah, and then he just opens his mouth and he's got that
1: the walking stick.
0: Yeah.
1: Without my walking stick.
0: Fabulous. Absolutely fabulous. Great stuff. We're going to go into a break. This is Little Davy Thompson and it's a track called I Got.

0: Alright. Merci beaucoup. Bon repos. Thank you.
1: This Wheel's on Fire. Julie Driscoll, Brian Organ, and the Trinity. What a great track. What a brilliant voice she got. She never really did much, though, did she?
2: I think
1: they only had the one album that had a side view of her face, a profile of her face, and I think it was.
2: What a great sound, though, that Hammond organ.
1: Oh, fantastic. Yeah, I mean, I suppose that's the thing, because that sort of become a thing of blues, didn't it?
2: Yeah.
1: First of all, it was the acoustic guitar, wasn't it, with the back porch blues. But then all of a sudden, I don't know who instigated that around the, I don't know what it would be, 60s would it be when they started to bring that? I mean, you'd have people like Billy Preston and that, wouldn't you? They're getting with the Beatles and bring it in.
2: And Dr. John, of
1: Dr.
2: course.
1: Dr. John. Oh, yeah, there's another one, isn't it?
2: But what a great guitar player he used to be before.
1: Really?
2: He shot the end of his finger off.
1: Did he?
2: And he went from playing the guitar to playing the piano.
1: Oh, blimey.
2: Unbelievable.
1: That always intrigues me as well. Sometimes the names of the blues players, and it's like Little Legs so-and-so, and you think, well, have they got little legs? Or, and I mean, Jim Simpson comes and does a blues show, an extra, and he'll say, everybody that says they come from, Memphis this, Memphis that, they don't come from Memphis.
2: Yeah.
1: Why they call themselves that is another thing, isn't it?
2: Long tall stories, that's what it is.
1: So the progression of blues through to, I don't know, modern-day blues, for want of a better word. You mentioned Steve Ray Vaughan. Are there other modern blues people that you...
2: Yes, C.W. Stone King.
1: Oh, yeah, yeah. Yeah, because you asked if we'd got any of that, and we hadn't got any of that. Yeah.
2: Which I thought he was about 210, and he was black. And he isn't. He's about 40, and he's white.
1: He's white.
2: And Australian.
1: Yeah, yeah.
2: But if you listen to his voice, you'd swear it was an original blues man.
1: Blimey.
2: Which of course he is, and he does amazing things. He has the little jazz band with him sometimes, and when he records his albums, they all stand in a different corner of the room with a mic in front of them, just like they used to do at Sun Records and things like that, to get that original sound. Unbelievable.
1: And I suppose they've got to be really careful that they don't get moulded by the record companies to say, well, we want you to go down this vein. It's very difficult to keep true to yourself, I suppose.
2: Well, but people are, he's like completely self-sufficient. He's got his own records that he puts out, and he gets loads and loads of gigs all around the world. So you can't just rely on a record company anymore, because it don't work like that anymore, does it? You know, you only need to go viral on something, and then... And the modern music scene, I don't like to go down on anything, but it depresses me slightly because of the way it actually is, with auto-tuners and things like this. And it's image first, and then in the old days, it didn't matter what you looked like as long as you had the talent.
1: Mm.
2: And now it doesn't matter what talent you got as long as you look like.
1: Well, you're lucky, really, because you're a handsome old bloke, and you've got talent and all.
2: Oh, stop it now.
1: And saying that, we'll have another track off you, if you can.
2: Oh, yes, let's see. Once again, one of my favourites, Lead Belly.
1: Oh, yeah.
2: Which I do a lot of Lead Belly, because you don't have to do an awful lot of guitar playing in there. Although I did read in his book, one of his books, that the reason he was the king of the 12 strings was because when he played at house parties, he could break up to 6 strings and still earn some money, which was unbelievable. So here we go. What I hate about lining track, them that bar's gonna break my back. Hey boy, can't you line 'em, chuck a like a hey boy, can't you line 'em, chuck a like a hey boy, can't you line 'em, chuck a like a see Louise go lining track. Well, if I could, I surely would stand on the rock where Moses stood. Hey boy, can't you line 'em, chuck a like a hey boy, can't you line 'em, chuck a like a hey boy, can't you line 'em, chuck a like a see Louise go lining track. Moses stood in the Red Sea shore, and he parted that water with a 2x4. Hey boy, can't you line him? Check it like a hey boy. Can't you line him? Check it like a hey boy. Can't you line him? Check it like a see Louise go lining track. Mary and the baby sitting in the shade, waiting for the money that I ain't made. Hey boy, can't you line him? Check it like chuck-a-lock-a-heebo, gantulanum, chuck-a-lock-a-heebo, gantulanum, chuck-a-lock-a-see a Louise go lining track. If I could, I surely would, stand on a rock where Moses stood. Moses stood on the Red Sea shore, and he parted that water with a 2x4. What I hate about lining track, them that bar's gonna break my back. Mary and the baby sitting in the shade, waiting for the money that I ain't made. Hey, boy, gantulanum, chuck-a-lock-a-heebo, gantulanum, chuck-a-lock-a-heebo, can't you line them? Check it like a sea, Louise go line in track. Yeah.
1: Do you keep coming across songs that you think I'm going to do that? Or,
2: yeah.
1: Old songs, I presume.
2: Definitely. It's trying to find places to do them now because there doesn't seem to be many blues clubs about like they used to be. And as you say, people think, oh, it's just 12 bar and this and that and the other, but you've got to get into the blues. I mean, there's something wrong with it if you don't. It all started from somewhere. Everybody believes that Leadbelly started music.
1: Yeah, but I mean, there's a guy called Neil Sanders, and he comes and plays now again, and it's funny because he doesn't do all blues in his set, but he'll do them, and then people will go, oh, this is great. And so it's almost like the barrier needs to be broken down, doesn't it?
2: Well, a lot of people just don't realise what blues is. As I say, they just think it's 2.5 hours of just electric guitars just doing solos, and it isn't. Mm. You can get some really good stories and you can get some really good vibes from it.
1: No, I mean, that's an interesting point. The dialogue between the songs is as important as the songs in a way, which is fantastic. We'll have another track. This is Floyd Lee. We haven't played this for a bit. Gilstock Heron and Brian Jackson, and that's Johannesburg. And if you don't think that's the blues, then you don't know anything about the blues, I tell you. And Brian Jackson's actually playing in England. He's got a new album out. We've got people like Omar singing some of Gilstock Heron's stuff. It's just phenomenal. Fantastic.
2: Well, it'd be me when I drink a glass of whiskey.
1: We got about 6 minutes, so shall we get a live track and then we'll talk up and go out with the Steve Ray Vaughan track?
2: Sounds like a plan.
1: What do you want to play us then?
2: I shall do, if you don't mind, I shall do one more Leadbelly song.
1: Great stuff.
2: I'm not being paid by Leadbelly, but I do love the guy.
1: Yeah.
2: Okay. Anybody that can shoot somebody and then talk his way out of prison. What was it, Goodnight Irene?
1: Oh, I don't know.
2: He shot somebody and he was put into prison, Angola State Prison. And while he was in there, he writ a song called Goodnight Irene.
1: Oh, Goodnight, I know the song, yeah.
2: So governor of the prison's daughter's name was Irene. And he liked the song that much that he let him out.
1: Oh, blimey. You heard it first here on the Blues Show.
2: Very likely wouldn't happen to half the kids nowadays.
1: No.
2: JLS and things, aren't But there you go. Right then, we're going to do one last song. Now, there's two brilliant versions of this song. There's the Leadbelly version and there's the Rory Gallagher version. Owing to the fact that Rory Gallagher is a genius on the guitar and so is Leadbelly, I should do his Acapulco. Is it Acapulco? No, that's a holiday destination, isn't it? What a drug or something. So this is a thing called Out on the Western Plains. When I was a cowboy out on the Western Plains, when I was a cowboy out on the Western Plains, I made $1 million pulling on a horse's rein. I said, the cow-cow, you kick, cow-cow, you kick, yeah. I said, the cow-cow, you kick, cow-cow, you kick, yeah. Well, the hardest battle that's ever on Bunker's Hill. Hardest battle that's ever on Bunker's Hill. When me and a bunch of cowboys ran into Buffalo Bill. I got my cow-cow, you kick, cow-cow, you kick, yeah. I got my cow-cow, you kick, cow-cow, you kick, yeah. When me and a bunch of cowboys ran into Jesse James. When me and a bunch of cowboys ran into Jesse James, the bullets started falling just like a shower of rain. I come a cow cow, you get cow cow, you kick, yeah. I come a cow cow, you get cow cow, you kick, yeah. When your house catches a fire, there ain't no friend around. When the house catches a fire and there ain't no friend around, took your jelly out the window, let the goddamn shack burn down. I said the cow cow yiki cow cow yiki yeah. I said the cow cow yiki cow cow yiki yeah. I said the cow cow yiki cow cow yiki yeah.
1: That's the business. That's the business. Have you got any gigs coming up with them?
2: No, not at the moment. No. Until the chemo.
1: Your chemo's finished. Yeah.
2: So it'll be after April time.
1: Yeah, yeah.
2: That should drag me out somewhere in there.
1: And how are you getting? I mean, you ain't got to say. But how are you getting on with your treatment? Is it? Is it been all right?
2: It's doing. It's
1: other
2: doing,
1: than you looking like what the dirt Bogart or.
2: It's doing. You get tired and your bones aching. I went to the hospital this morning because I fell over in September, and they reckon I'd fractured my wrist. And the worst thing about it, I was heading towards a pub. I hadn't even had a drink.
1: Oh, right.
2: And then I fell over. So it just shows you what a lightweight I am at drinking.
1: Yeah, yeah.
2: And after 10 minutes of laughing, my wife said, do you think we ought to get you an ambulance? So I've gone to the hospital today, and they're trying to work out whether I have fractured it still or whether it's just the aching of the bones from the chemotherapy.
1: From the chemotherapy, yeah. Has it changed your voice at all, Tom?
2: Yeah, it's gone a lot higher now.
1: You must feed on, instead of having like, muesli or something, you have bags of scratchings and
2: things. That's it,
1: yeah.
2: And I don't smoke anymore, but I do crush cigarettes up into a pile and eat them.
1: Oh, blimey. Well, it's been an absolute pleasure having you on.
2: It's been really lovely being here. Thank you for asking.
1: Really, really. And any time you want to come on the Blues Show, it's great. You'd be always welcome.
2: I shall learn another song and get in touch with you.
1: And we're going to go out with the track by Steve Ray Vaughan. So when did you first get into it, Steve Ray Vaughan?
2: I first got into Steve Ray Vaughan through the Rolling Stones. I kept reading in the, I don't know whether it's the Melody Maker or something like that, but every time the Stones had a party, whether it was Mick or Keith or whoever it was, they always had Stevie Ray Vaughan to play.
1: Yeah.
2: And that's how people started to get to know him.
1: And I think it was it Bob Harris who was doing the whistle test when he was on first with Double Trouble, was it?
2: Yeah, it should have been, yeah.
1: Yeah.
2: Yeah, Double Trouble and the Texas Flood.
1: And that's it. And I just think, I remember staying up to watch and just thought, who's this bloke, you know? I mean, that was the introduction, Old Grey Whistle Test, to a lot of folks, wasn't it?
2: Yeah,
1: you'd never heard of.
2: Definitely.
1: It's fantastic.
2: I was watching on the YouTube, the edition when they had Dr. Hook and the Medicine Show.
1: Oh, yeah.
2: Unbelievable.
1: Yeah, fantastic, wasn't it? Fantastic. Well, it's been brilliant, brilliant blues show. If you're a blues band around here, or you've got a blues track that you want playing, drop it into me. It's billy.spakeman@blackcountryradio.co.uk. It's got to be as an MP3 format. Don't ask me why, but the techie says it's got to be MP3 format. And we'll bung it on the blues show, or we'll play it on the Omer and Chain show.
2: Oh, yeah, and if you've got a blues club or a blues night anywhere...
1: Oh, let us know. Yeah, and we can give you a shout-out. If you got a gig or anything, we'll give you a shout-out without a doubt. No problem at all. And we'll get Tony back, and if you're a blues player and you want to play some live music, just come on the show. But we're going to go out with this bloke, Steve Ray Vaughan. Unfortunately, it's been a few years, isn't it, since he passed away?
2: Yeah, in an helicopter. Yeah.
1: But absolutely wonderful, and his band were fantastic. It's a track called Leave My Girl Alone. Don't forget 11 o'clock, and don't forget the Omer and Chain show on Sunday at 4 till 6 with me and Keith. And I'll be back next week. So, ta-ra. Keep out the Osteros.

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1: Shows the response to Henry Novak's murder in Southampton and his killer's false claims that the 18-year-old had racially abused him. The watchdog's investigating, with the Home Secretary saying the case shouldn't be used to turn communities against one another. Protesters gathered outside Southampton Central Police Station this evening.

0: South West Water has been fined almost £2 million for drinking supply failures in Devon. Inspectors found a parasite from animal faeces on farmland got into the system in May 2024. It's been revealed ex-SNP chief executive Peter Murrell used fake invoices and falsified expenses to misuse £400,000 of party money. A court heard some of the cash went on a motorhome that had driven just 4 miles, £2,000 worth of umbrellas and a Dyson hairdryer. Psychologist Dr. Jane Hansel thinks the items could have been absorbed by his salary.
1: People often, if they're embezzling, it's about the financial reward, but for him, he had the money to purchase these things. So for me, it's actually about thrill-seeking behaviour. It's about the dopamine hit.
0: He'll be sentenced later this month. A British couple jailed on spying charges in Iran have lost an appeal against their convictions. Craig and Lindsay Foreman were detained on a round-the-world motorbike trip in January 2025. Sport, and it's reported Liverpool have reached a verbal agreement with Andoni Iraola to become their new head coach. The former Bournemouth boss is set to replace the sacked Arne Slot at Anfield. A formal announcement will be made in the coming days. And Wales scored a late equaliser to draw 1-1 with Ghana in their friendly in Cardiff. Lewis Kumas got the goal for the hosts in injury time. That's the latest. I'm Laura Safe.

0: Hello, welcome to Black Country Radio. I am your host, Rob Hadley, and this is my show, There Should Be Giants. I hope you're all doing well out there. I am finally back after a long absence, and I do apologise for that. It's just my band, Bleak December, have been doing a lot of gigs on a Sunday, but I'm back behind the mic where I belong, and I am joined by the ever-present Mr. Uncle Ian Hideous.
1: How are Hello.
0: You? How are you today?
1: I'm okay, thank you. I'm having to be teacher today, aren't I, Rob?
0: You are having to be teacher because I've been very, very naughty and he's telling me off.
1: There's no milk and biscuits for Rob.
0: No, I keep touching the mic and all kinds of things I shouldn't be doing, and he's shouting at me lots, and he's been quite intimidating.
1: I shouted once.
0: I've never seen this side of him, I tell you. You don't want to come into these offices and mess around with Mr. Hideous.
1: No, because
0: that name's about his personality, not his looks.
1: Thank you. That's a compliment.
0: What have you been up to?
1: Not a lot. I went to Stoke-on-Trent the other day.
0: Anything nice in Stoke-on-Trent? Well, there is, but I mean, why did you go?
1: Well, I love Stoke-on-Trent. There's so much to see and do.
0: From your tourist board?
1: Yes.
0: What did you do there?
1: Not a lot. I had a walk around the town and came back.
0: Oh, it's a long way to go for a walk around the town, but...
1: It's got a good
0: whatever, market. Yeah, fair enough, whatever floats your head. Did you get any bargains? Vinyl shops or anything?
1: That you'd like to give music did you say vinyl shops?
0: Oh, you might be into your vinyls.
1: I'm not into vinyls.
0: No, don't say it like that. You have a music. You might have been.
1: No, I had a look on the market because I like some of the miniatures games and stuff like that. And there's a really good Star Wars one, but they never have the one I want, as in the box I want.
0: Yeah.
1: So that was a disappointment. But the market's pretty good. And there was a museum, is a museum there, which is pretty good to
0: of
1: look
0: what?
1: Around.
0: Modern art?
1: A bit of everything, really. They all got the old anything from medieval up to the last 100 years, and they'll always have like a specialist thing. And they were just on the tail end of the Star Wars exhibit, which had a few props from the films.
0: Oh no, quite cool.
1: And some of it was cool to look at, but at least they were honest. But they did acknowledge, and they weren't trying to hide it, that some of them were legitimate props.
0: Yeah.
1: And some of them were reproduction props. Okay. So whilst they would look exactly like what was seen in the film, they weren't screen used, but they were making it of they were labelled as such, so they weren't trying to mislead or anything like that. It was clearly obvious.
0: Did any one particular prop stick in your mind?
1: But it wasn't the real... It was one of the reproduction ones. Someone's full body... Who has full body armour?
0: Boba Fett.
1: It wasn't Boba Fett.
0: All of them? The Stormtroopers? They all wear full body armour?
1: No, it's a standalone character. Oh, that's going to annoy me now.
0: All the bad guys do.
1: Can't remember. But there was... they did have the genuine Royal Guard helmet, the red one, with one of the Force Pikes as well.
0: I always liked them from the... I remember really liking the toys.
1: Yeah.
0: But then they didn't hardly appear in the original films at all. I don't think there's in at all.
1: They're in Return
0: the tiny scene.
1: They're in Return the Jedi for a couple of scenes.
0: Yeah, just a couple, and that's it. But those are always one of my favourite toys.
1: But that was the beauty of Star Wars back then, wasn't it? Like, Boba Fett was so much more cooler before he got his own series and we saw too much of him.
0: Oh, yeah, when he didn't speak or, you know, anything like that. He had a bit of mystique behind him.
1: Oh, yeah, because I remember in the Dark Horse comics in the 90s, and they dipped into who he might have been.
0: Yeah.
1: But didn't know.
0: The more you know about someone, the less interesting they become.
1: Yeah, yeah. That's why I don't think Django landed as well, because we saw him too much.
0: Yeah, definitely.
1: But now... I think Django is the cooler of the two characters because we've seen that.
0: Particularly since you became Unchained.
1: Oh, God. I'm not even going to acknowledge that.
0: Anyway, Dave, I dragged this round back to being a music show.
1: Yes, well, you went a little bit about music, isn't it, Rob?
0: Yes, it is. As you have been a vocalist and a bass player, which one?
1: And guitarist.
0: Of course. Which one do you prefer?
1: I do enjoy playing guitar, but I do enjoy the freedom of not lugging tons of stuff to a show.
0: Of course, you help out, though.
1: Of course.
0: We've got now in Bleak December, else has got all the stuff to set up, the PA and whatnot, but because I've spent years being a drummer, there's no way in God's name I'm helping him. I'm like, I've spent all those years.
1: I enjoy playing guitar, but there is freedom of taking amps and stuff and on public transport.
0: Which member of the band you think hated the most for having done those three? Like, who you think's ridiculed the most, disliked the most, done fairly? Because I always think bass players get it in the neck a bit.
1: They do. I think I think drummers do it to a degree get let off because drummers have to drive. If they're bringing a kit, they have to drive or at very least be driven to a lot of shows. Because you're not, you can take an amp head and a guitar on a train, but you're not taking a full drum kit on a train, are you?
0: Well, I feel a bit bad because the drummer in my new band, Solitude of Grief, check us out coming soon. I have to drag everyone from Birmingham down this way to studios by us because of BB and the drummer.
1: But can't you just use a drum kit on in a studio?
0: But I've still got to take my own cymbals and a couple of stands and my double bass pedal. There's still a lot to be lugging. It's still
1: heavy. Can't you rent cymbals at studios?
0: Some of them. But it's a lot of money. Anyway, shut up. Don't get the rest of the band members any ideas. But no, it's more money.
1: Mike can go to Birmingham. Mike can get the train.
0: But I do feel a bit guilty because some of them, becomes the one guy, Caesar, our bass player, comes straight from work.
1: What's his name?
0: Caesar, he's a Brazilian. He comes straight from work.
1: What have I heard of a bassist called that recently? What other band's he in?
0: Hannah.
1: That's where I've heard of him from.
0: Yeah, he was in the band. Yeah, Hannah Class Band. Yeah, they played a gig recently. Yeah. And he's in another death metal band that I can't remember the name of at the minute.
1: Fair enough.
0: But yes, anyway, that's coming soon, Solitude of Grief. Keep an ear out for that. I suppose I best get on and play us a news.
1: Download their CD and annoy your neighbours.
0: Can you download CDs?
1: You know what I meant. Just play it and annoy your neighbours.
0: Yes, do that. No, the neighbours will love it.
1: Well, do you want to play your first song?
0: I do. This is, I suppose I'll tell people the theme of today's show. Mm-hmm. I'm going with kind of music that I grew up with, music from my childhood, the stuff that my mum and dad used to listen to. So we've got a bit of Tina Turner at the Doors and Billy Joel. I was lucky enough to go and see Billy Joel in Birmingham, I suppose maybe 20 years back now. But it was a good show. And this has always been one of my favourites of it. And this is a song called Good Night Saigon. It's about the Vietnamese War. It was on the album The Nylon Curtain, which I believe came out in 1982. But I love this song. It had quite an emotional effect on me when I was younger. Well, so this is Good Night Saigon by Billy Joel.

0: Hello, you are listening to Black Country Radio with me, Rob Dillon. Black Country Radio Extra. I forget that every time. I do apologise, listeners. It's Black Country Radio because there's a big sign right in front of me that just says Black Country Radio. And it's written everywhere in the extras. And if I'm not seeing the word extra, I forget to say it. So I do apologise. It's Black Country Radio Extra, which you are listening to. I am Rob Dillinger, and you are listening to They Should Be Giants. And in this week's episode, I'm exploring some music from my childhood and the things I grew up with. That was Billy Joel with Goodnight Saigon, and we played a Piano Man as well, I do believe. Mr. Hideous snuck that in at the end there without me expecting it, so I do apologise for not introducing you beforehand. It threw me a curveball.
1: Oh, I'm a cheeky monkey today.
0: But up next, we have... I'm not done any talking, have I? I was going to go straight to the next song, and I've not talked about nothing. How are you feeling? Completely off script for the music. So just a quick one. About 11th edition Warhammer?
1: Underwhelmed by the contents of the box. There is nothing wrong with it.
0: Oh, Armageddon with the orcs and Blood Angels.
1: Yeah, the orcs look quite nice.
0: Yeah, new sculpts, yeah.
1: But it's... I might buy the rule book and stuff like that for 11th edition.
0: Mm.
1: But this is the first box set. When I got back into it, I got Assault on Black Reach. Then I got Dark Vengeance. Then it was... can't remember. Dark Vengeance... No, what was the one with the Death Guard in?
0: What edition was that?
1: 8th.
0: Oh, see, I only got in the end of 9th.
1: So... So this is the only core set since I got back into it where I'm like, I think I'll pass and just buy the rule book. And there's no, I'm not saying there's anything wrong with it. I'm not putting the product down. There isn't. It just doesn't grab me.
0: It's just more Spice Marines, isn't it?
1: It's always going to be Spice Marines. That's their big seller.
0: That's why I've got a Spice Marine army as well as my Death Guard army, because they're always going to be there.
1: Yeah, I don't think you'll ever have a core set. I don't mean a box set. You do get specialist box sets that are released. But in terms of a core set with the rule book, I think one half will always be Space Marines.
0: Yeah, definitely. It's a shame, really.
1: You can have Necrons as the other half, Tyranids or Orcs, but I think it will always be a Space Marine side to it.
0: I do like Orcs, though. They are a fun faction.
1: Yeah, they are. They're not the most competitive faction, but that's not...
0: They can be. Sometimes when I've played against them, they've been... Because it's got such mad board control. There's just so many of them.
1: Yeah, they're unpredictable. That's the thing. You can't always plan around what they're going to do.
0: Gazgul's a nightmare.
1: Which one's that?
0: The big dude, their main guy.
1: Their big
0: basically
1: guy.
0: Their Primarch.
1: Right, okay, Well, who else is getting the Primarch level character? I know Tyranids have got the Norn Emissary, who's basically their Primarch. Because problem is, when they started putting Gilliman, the Lion, Magnus, Mortarion, all of a sudden, other factions need something that can deal with the Primarch.
0: Mind you, Mortarion, he always gets shot off the board when I play Mortarion, but if he
1: gets close, he'll do his stuff.
0: He's not as... Well, I don't play him properly anyway. I just thought I'd give you a quicker...
1: But do you think... We know he's coming, Perturabo.
0: Mm.
1: Do you think we'll see Perturabo just before 11th, or we'll see, he'll be with the 11th start? Because we know he's coming.
0: No, it'll be a while. It'll be down the road a little bit, yeah.
1: You don't think he'll be a launch character?
0: No. Don't know why. Gut instinct. What can I tell you?
1: Well, I think he might be, because they've been going on about the Iron Warriors for a while now.
0: True.
1: And the one good thing about him, especially with some of the Chaos Marines getting new minis and stuff like that, when he comes out, he is coming, because we've seen an official artwork of him. We don't have a Primarch yet of Chaos and Divided. We've got Khorne, Nurgle, Slaanesh and Tzeentch, but Perturabo is Chaos and Divided.
0: True. But I can feel people... turning off by their droves here with us blabbing on about 40k, but I just thought I'd mention it.
1: It matters.
0: It does matter, but a lot of people out there feel it doesn't, and they're wrong.
1: Yes, they are. They're wrong.
0: When did you start? What did you start playing first, and bass or guitar?
1: You know the answer to this. It's bass.
0: Yes, but the people listening don't know the answer to this, so I thought I'd just try and get them to know you a bit better.
1: Oh, silly me. I got a bass guitar a fortnight before I joined Visions of Hate.
0: Oh, so you've been playing that long when you joined them?
1: Actually, to answer the question truthfully, I did have a 6-string guitar at secondary school, but I could never do anything on it.
0: Mm.
1: I remember, and I've got no shame in admitting this, we can mention it because the store doesn't exist anymore. Donovan's, the music store.
0: Yeah, yeah.
1: I even had a couple of lessons there when I was about 15-ish.
0: Oh, well.
1: I couldn't get it.
0: Yeah.
1: Lessons on six-string guitar.
0: Yeah.
1: I couldn't get it.
0: You moved to four.
1: Well, I remember I come back off holiday from America, and I picked up a copy of a rock magazine that begins with a K, and there was an advert in there saying, learn a bassist and learn a guitarist wanted for band in Stourbridge area, and that was placed by you and Mark.
0: Yes. Good sense of humour, I think we put on there for some reason. Like it was after a date.
1: Yeah, you suave. Yeah. And I remember thinking, well,
0: I'm beginner.
1: I literally just bought a bass.
0: Yeah.
1: And I remember phoning my friend Simon up. If you're listening, Simon, why don't you ring me? And I remember phoning him up and saying, come on, we've got to go to this thing. And turned up. And yes,
0: and here we are 25 years later doing radio shows together. However many years
1: nearly
0: later, 30
1: years later.
0: I wish I was any better on the drums for my 30 years.
1: I'll never be a virtuoso. I can play a six-string guitar, but I'm never going to be a virtuoso or anything like that. But the first one I took seriously was bass.
0: And you, if you found that easy, picked that up easier than you did the guitar. Like you said, you tried to play guitar, and then
1: weirdly, it's weird, isn't it? I am now a better guitarist than I am a bass player.
0: How do you think?
1: Well,
0: if you just tried harder.
1: Problem with me, I don't mind admitting this. I don't understand music in terms of the technical side of it.
0: Yeah.
1: You know, if you want me to play. Play the root notes of what the guitar's playing. I can do that.
0: Yeah.
1: But you know when a bass player actually plays bass?
0: Mm.
1: That's lost on me. I think it's fascinating, but it's totally lost on me. There was a band, when I was in Strontium, there was a band we used to play with called the Nihilists.
0: Oh, yeah.
1: And their bass player, he really played bass. He was like Matt Freeman from Rancid.
0: Oh, yeah.
1: And that used to fascinate me to watch how he did it, because it's an art form that I can't grasp.
0: Mm. I did play bass briefly. I had a couple of lessons.
1: Aren't you left-handed?
0: Yes.
1: Yeah.
0: Well, I play everything right-handed. But I know it. I understand music a lot more now that I've started playing the cello, and it's made me a lot better bass player. It's made me a better cajonist.
1: Yeah.
0: It's made me everything. Once I've been taught properly, and I can read music and I get it, and it's really made me better at everything.
1: Do you think it's because you're looking at it from a totally different perspective to the drums?
0: And it's taught me to relax when I'm playing, as odd as that might seem. It's taught me better listening skills and better posture.
1: Do you find I'm not saying you made mistakes anyway, but do you find when you play more relaxed, you make less mistakes?
0: Oh, definitely, yeah. Because I used to just try and kill the drum kit, and I was, you know, kind of get all my aggression and anxiety and frustration out when I was drumming somehow, and that's not contributive to being hard to play well.
1: I bet, you know, when we used to rehearse in your garage, you used to have to play with brushes.
0: Oh, I did, didn't I? Yeah.
1: I bet that wasn't the most therapeutic thing when you're trying to get the energy out and you're, I'm using a brush.
0: Well, no, but at least we got to do it, didn't we?
1: Yes, because the neighbours wouldn't have liked drumsticks, would they?
0: I must have at some point used drumsticks.
1: I don't think you ever did in your garage.
0: Maybe a little bit, just to practice. And mind you, I never practiced as much.
1: I remember you had that drum machine, but if you used drumsticks on it, it broke it.
0: Oh, that drum machine. You could hear like the sticks hitting the machine more than you could hear the sound emitting from it.
1: Yeah.
0: Just the four pads. Else you still got one of them knocking around.
1: I haven't got the room for it, but I'd love one of the electric drum kits just to have a go on.
0: Oh, they're cool. I did have one.
1: I don't know if you've heard of them. I'm sure you have. There's an Australian band, The Berserker.
0: No.
1: Their drumming's absolutely insane. I'll put some on for you, and it's insane.
0: We'll have a listen. Right, next up now, we've got another Billy Joel song coming up. This is off the album The Stranger. It's called Moving Out, Anthony's Song.

0: 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I am Rob Dillinger, and you are listening to my show, They Should Be Giants. This week, I am doing songs from my childhood, I suppose, as things that I've grew up with, records that my parents used to listen to. I had a lot of vinyl back in the day. You had a lot of the Beatles vinyl on a... Well, vinyl.
1: And a vinyl.
0: A lot of Doors, Tina Turner, Rod Stewart, Billy Joel, loads of things like that. But the next artist that I'll play when I get round to it after another little chat with Mr. Hideous is The Doors. And I think listening to The Doors was one of the first instances where I heard some harsh vocals, and I think it really struck me. Just a little bit in some Doors.
1: When you say harsh, do you mean gruff?
0: Yes, just a little bit gruff, and you know, just shouting rather than just straight up clean vocals.
1: Well, I know what's their last album?
0: Break On Through.
1: Yes,
0: he's really kind of shouting at the end of that. It caught my attention. I don't know if it kind of somehow led then down my metal path, just in a little bit.
1: Well, if you think about it, it's in that time frame. Stuff like The Doors. No, there's no comparison between The Doors and Slade, but it's a similar time. But they both got the shouty voice.
0: Yeah.
1: But don't forget, all this stuff from this era, I'm trying to think who else would have been around the same time The Doors would. That was what led to influencing harder rock. But you know the weird thing about The Doors, though? When you think about it, how everyone remembers them, they were almost a flash in the pan. They weren't around for very long.
0: No, I don't suppose they were.
1: Is it something like 69 to 72 or something?
0: Yeah, something like that. Well, no, because the people are trying to come out in 67.
1: Okay. Well, is it 67 till 70? It's not long.
0: Not very long at all. Well, that's what I'll say about Guns N' Roses. Not a flash in the pan, but considering they only really brought out the two albums, how are they? So did they get to Mass Appetite for Destruction?
1: Can you think of another album in our lifetime that don't say Nevermind?
0: But the cultural impact of Appetite for Destruction.
1: Yeah.
0: Black Album?
1: Disagree. Everyone, even my mom had an Appetite for Destruction. Every household. I mean, there was a...
0: Shania Twain.
1: Yes, but it's a different time of music.
0: True.
1: Different. That's like saying...
0: I know it is.
1: Everyone's got a Coldplay album or something like that.
0: No, Black Album is bigger to me somehow than Appetite for Destruction. Just me and my life, my circle.
1: It made more of an impact on you.
0: Yeah.
1: I can see that, but was Appetite for Destruction a gateway album into the Black Album for you?
0: No, I heard Black Album first.
1: Oh.
0: Black Album's probably one of the first metal albums I properly listened to back to front, and that really got me into metal, to be fair.
1: Did you ever do that when you were a kid, when you had... I certainly did this with the Black Album, because a guy locally, Dean Morton, he lived two streets away, he copied me the Black Album onto cassette tape, and he gave me something else as well. It wasn't a proper destruction.
0: Well, Lars wouldn't be happy about that copying, would he?
1: We do not condone copying of Black Country.
0: No, we don't. We do not.
1: He gave me a tape with a Black Album on. Yes, let's say
0: bought.
1: Yeah, bought
0: one for you.
1: Yeah,
0: give it you.
1: I think he got it from Our Price.
0: That was nice of him.
1: Yeah, we can say Our Price because they don't exist. Yeah, he went to Our Price and bought it for me with his pocket money. Anyway, did you ever find with albums like that, and as a kid, you'd work your way through the album almost like a computer game? And what I mean by that, you know, when you have Sonic the Hedgehog or something like that.
0: Mm-hmm.
1: You gradually get further through the game the more times you play it. Well, the first time you play it, you might only get past level 1. The second time you might play it, you might get to level 3.
0: You mean like you only listen to a few songs and then you What an odd analogy that was.
1: Did you ever do that with records?
0: No, I just used to listen to the whole thing. Your mom
1: didn't. I remember I'd work through it, and I remember I got locked to Sad But True, then I'd get to The Unforgiven.
0: And would you go through from the start?
1: Yeah,
0: again?
1: Yeah.
0: Now I'd generally listen... Generally, just listen to the whole album in one fell swoop, because I just loved it. I get lost in the world of it.
1: I remember working through it, almost like a story.
0: Yeah, but you wouldn't start a book from the start, would you?
1: It's recommended.
0: Okay, yeah, that's a silly thing to... Okay, you wouldn't read halfway through a book, then read it from the start again. I do myself read books from the start. But, you wouldn't read it from the start, get to page 20, then the next time you go to read read from page 0 to 40.
1: I know what you mean. But, I don't know, I was like that. I remember well into my well, childhood, we had one of the now, that's what you call music albums in the house.
2: I had one, a number really early one.
1: I can't remember. I know what songs were on it.
2: Yeah, Salt and Pepper was on mine.
1: No, they weren't on mine. We had Crowded House, You Always Take the Weather With You.
2: I hate that song.
1: It's not great. That was on there. Who sang that song? I used to think it was Extreme, but I don't think it is that. I'm the one who wants to be with you. Deep inside our heart, you'll feel it too.
2: Unfortunately, Ian actually is a singer.
1: Yeah. I'm not warmed up.
2: No, I don't know that film.
1: Mr. I think it was. That was on there.
2: Yeah.
1: And I did the same with that. I remember playing with my Monster in My Pocket toys.
2: Monster in My Pocket?
1: On the landing at home.
2: Yeah.
1: And we had a tiny little, me and my brother, we both had tiny little cassette players, which we had for Christmas. And I remember playing this Now album through it while I was playing with my toys at the top of the landing.
2: Yeah.
1: But every night, I'd very rarely get to the end of it. Because I always used to, that was on it as well, Wonder Stuff.
2: Size of a Cat?
1: No, not that one.
2: Dizzy?
1: No. In Another World.
2: Oh, okay.
1: Welcome to the Cheap Seats.
2: Yeah.
1: That song was on there. I remember that being on there. And but I'd always stop, and sometimes it felt like getting to the end of Super Star Wars or something like that, the old SNES game. if I got to the later songs on the cassette, it was like reaching the later levels that you didn't see.
2: But you
1: like
2: congratulated yourself for managing to
1: a
2: make
1: little
2: it
1: bit,
2: through
1: yeah,
2: this.
1: Yeah.
2: Okay, fair enough. How long have I got, my dear, Ian, to be here?
1: You have
2: till the end of my show. Just so I know how much I can.
1: Hang on, I've tried to work it out. I've tried to work something out, and he keeps talking at me.
2: Yeah, how long have we got? How long can I keep talking for before I've got to stop talking? Tell me how long I've got.
1: You've got this segment we're doing now, and I'd say you've got about another 9 minutes before the next.
2: Oh, I'm sure the listeners are perfectly happy to hear that they get to listen to us talk about absolute nonsense for the next 9 minutes of their life.
1: Well, the next 9 minutes and the end of this one. So I'd say you've got about another minute and a half of this segment before you introduce the next song. Then I say another 9 minutes.
2: Okay. Well, thank you for letting me know.
1: You're
2: shattered,
1: welcome.
2: Shattered some of the illusion there as to what goes on in the studio.
1: Oh, they
2: but
1: know.
2: Never mind, they know already, don't they?
1: They do.
2: They do. God, I did have a... That's what I call music. And on one of the last days of school, we got to take some music in or something. I remember I took in that album.
1: A kid at our school took his Spectrum in and someone stamped on it.
2: Well, I took the Spectrum, blimey. It's
1: on the keyboard.
2: I remember taking in a HeroQuest at Bellevue. Like, that was my last day of primary school. HeroQuest.
1: I had a winner last year. A long time friend of mine actually gave me a complete copy of HeroQuest.
2: Yeah, I've still got it. I've still got mine.
1: But you haven't got Space Hulk, though, have you?
2: I feel has.
1: Yeah, isn't he second? Nothing wrong with that. Isn't he second or third edition?
2: I don't know.
1: My Space looks third edition. The one I had in the 90s and gave away was second edition, but you had the original first edition.
2: Yeah, yeah.
1: I know the very sought-after expansions to it, Gene Stealer and Deathwing, are really sought-after.
2: Deathwing, yeah. And there's Tyranid Attack, wasn't there?
1: Tyranid Attack was a rebranded...
2: We've gone back to 40k.
1: Yes. I've got to answer the question because the listeners will wonder if I don't.
2: Okay.
1: Tyranid Attack was a rebranded Advanced Space Crusade with slightly simpler rules.
2: Oh, of course.
1: Because a lot of people found Advanced Space Crusade far too complex.
2: Well, they want to stop away from 40k mind game.
1: Oh, yeah.
2: Because that's just getting ridiculous. Right, anyway, next up I have People Are Strange. This is off the album Strange Days, which was released in September of 67. Enjoy. Mm-hmm.

0: Hello, you are listening to Black Country Radio Extra with me, Rob Dillinger, and this is the show, They Might Be Giants. And as ever, as well introduced at the start of the show, and I'll continue to introduce, is my good friend Ian Hideous, who does all the desks and hard work for me, basically. I just show up and talk nonsense, and he puts all the effort in.
1: He just shows up and farts the studio out while I do all the work.
0: I do, but, you know, I can't. I eat a lot of rich food. I can't help it. I'm a gassy man.
1: I keep eating. We're not going to name them. I keep eating fast food because I want the novelty stuff that comes with it. We can say what it is because that's not a brand. There's a Star Wars film coming to the cinema soon, Mandalorian and Grogu.
0: Yeah, could not be less interested. But crack on.
1: You are aware of it, and so the listeners might be interested.
0: That's why I'm allowing you to talk about it. Yeah. I'm just showing my opinion.
1: There's a local fast food, well, a global fast food chain who are doing a correlation with it.
0: Yeah.
1: And I keep going there just because I want to collect all the things that are to do with it.
0: It's like the fast food restaurant that also has a song.
1: They all have songs.
0: No, an old McDonald's has a farm.
1: No, it's not that one.
0: Oh, is it not? Okay.
1: It's probably the closest one to where we are now.
0: Oh, okay, yeah.
1: Say it.
0: Yeah, yeah. The Royal one.
1: Yes, that one.
0: Fair enough.
1: Which, in my opinion, is probably the best one.
0: No, it's not.
1: Oh, it is.
0: Old McDonald's is far better.
1: Stop saying the name.
0: Of the song, Old McDonald's on a farm.
1: They're not stupid. They're going to know.
0: Well, naming songs.
1: Pardon?
0: I'm naming songs.
1: They can... Oh, God. But anyway, the one I like is the nicer of the two.
0: Well, we're allowed to disagree, but I
1: we're allowed to disagree that I'm right.
0: No, we'll have to write in. Let us know what you think. Call into the show live on air.
1: Well, where can people get in touch with you, Rob?
0: They can get in touch with me at robdillinger616@gmail.com if they wish to email me, and if they've got any suggestions for songs, any topics they'd like me to cover or anything like that, I would love to hear from you.
1: And is there a Facebook page for the show as well?
0: There is, which is just They Should Be Giants.
1: Should Be Giants.
0: Yes.
1: Right, okay.
0: Yeah. And if you'd like to get in contact with me there, I will maintain it better than I have been. I've just been totally busy with my band at the minute and not had as much time for doing this as I'd like to, but I'm hopefully fully back on board now, and I shall... Well, I'll start off just by doing a monthly show, I think, and then I'll move back to doing fortnightly, because I do enjoy doing this and hearing from you all.
1: I've been weekly lately. It's been hard work.
0: And what show's that?
1: It's in Ghost Stories of the Inhideous, which is on Friday nights, 11 till 12 midnight, on Black Country Extra.
0: Been going well?
1: Yeah, it is, actually. I've had loads of American emails lately.
0: Oh, cool.
1: So that's been pretty cool. I've been reading some of their stories out and things like that.
0: But have you seen any evidence recently? You know, anybody really made you think, oh my God.
1: There was a couple. I had one interesting one, and it's told. Oh, yeah, I did. There was a couple from, I'm not going to tell you where they live. They're Bromsgrove Way.
0: Mm.
1: And they moved into a new house. And this is what's cool about it. You know, a lot of our ghost stories are always in some like gothic castle or something like that.
0: Yeah.
1: This was in a new build.
0: Yeah.
1: And some of the stuff they had, it was very, how do I explain it, less is more.
0: Right, I get you, because there's just saying, well, something just a bit weird happened, like my toes just to kind of just, but, swear if I put it there, it's now here, rather than a sort of severed head floating through the...
1: Yeah. But what was happening was really consistent. Mm. I mean, like, I'll give you one example. Whenever they were going to bed, nearly every other night, it felt like someone was punching the bedroom door. And the door was open, and it said it sounded like someone had took a boxer stance and just, you know if you hit a bedroom door, the hollow, it makes a right whack racket, doesn't it? It sounded like an impact straight in the front of the door, and the door was stationary. It was like sort of open against a wall, so the wind couldn't suddenly blow it in, and it didn't sound like the door hitting the wall. It sounded like an impact in the middle of the door, and that was regular, and they could not find an explanation for it.
0: Did anybody ever been getting photos for you? Any recordings, anything you can look at and to corroborate their stories?
1: Some. I'll get shown photos and stuff like that.
0: Yeah.
1: And a few videos and things
0: like that. I'm a skeptic who'd love to believe.
1: I think that's where I am, because I still haven't seen anything. And I've done all the Ouija board and all that kind of stuff. But it never. I own a Ouija board, but I think needs batteries because it doesn't work for me.
0: Yeah, mine, battery's not included. Good still, but it's good. Steven Spielberg, a film there from back in the day. That battery's not included.
1: I don't know why. I always used to get batteries not included in a space mixed up.
0: No, that's understandable, because it's all kind of tiny robots. Look, there's space trap that he's in inner space. Blah, I've not thought of that film for a while either. But now we're getting both almost the same kind of kids' fantasy vibe kind of thing.
1: But if memory serves, isn't inner space quite dark in places, even though it was marketed as a family film?
0: I think it could have been, but I mean, it's been a long old time since I've seen that. But I do remember enjoying it. But anyway, I've got a... Next, I will be playing Riders on the Storm by The Doors, which I think, as if I can remember correctly, was influenced by a serial killer out and about on the loose.
1: Really?
0: Yes, it's dead. I mean, that's what the song is about. It's about a serial killer, but I'm sure it was about a actual one. Ooh. But I can't quite remember now, off the top of my head. I probably should have done a bit more research, but it's quite an interesting song.
1: I wonder if that's true. I mean, it's a cool thing. It's not a cool thing to do, but is it one of those urban myths that's true? Or
0: No, it's definitely true. And I mean, if you listen to the lyrics to the song, it is about... And this is the last song that Jim Morrison recorded before he died in Paris.
1: I knew it was one of the end ones.
0: Yeah, it's released in 1971 off the album L.A. Woman. But, I'm sure it was definitely to do. If you listen to the lyrics, it's about, like, people hitchhiking.
1: Oh,
0: and they
1: maybe
0: pick up a serial killer, and he kills a family. That's a bit gruesome.
1: That's horrible to leave the show
0: I mean, for that, it's not me who wrote it, that's the what the song's about. And I'm absolutely positive that it's about, it's...
1: Cause I always remember,
0: something actually happened.
1: Remember that famous song, that Plocal Harum, White Shade of Pale? I remember everyone's dad saying, oh... Because the lyrics are a bit gibberishy.
0: Yeah.
1: I remember that people's dads used to say, oh, there's meaning in there.
0: What, a white shade of pale?
1: Yeah. But I'm sure the keyboardist, eventually went on record, says it doesn't mean anything. You know, same as the Nick Kershaw song, The Riddle. It's gibberish. Nothing against the song.
0: I've done Rod Storm with The Doors, inspired by 1950s Real Spree. Yeah, we're a cockeyed cook who murdered entire family. Bye bye.
1: Right, he gets in there.

0: live from the Black Country, online, on your mobile.
1: From the Sky News Centre at 11, an officer involved in the handcuffing of a murder victim has resigned as Sir Keir Starmer gives his reaction to the police body cam footage.
2: It's harrowing. And I have to say, as a father of a 17-year-old boy, I felt sick watching it.
1: Student Henry Novak can be heard telling police in Southampton in December that he'd been stabbed. The 18-year-old was falsely accused by his killer of racism. Nigel Farage says the reaction should be one of rage, which the Prime Minister disagreed with. The police watchdog's investigating. South West Water says they apologise unreservedly after receiving a record fine for a parasite outbreak that contaminated drinking water in Devon. The firm's been ordered to pay nearly £2 million after hundreds reported falling ill in May 2024. A court's heard Peter Murrell's spending spree with money he stole from the SNP went on luxury items, everyday essentials and a motorhome. The party's former chief executive embezzled £400,000. The president of Ukraine is warning a fresh attack from Russia is possible tonight. Ukrainian officials say 22 people have been killed in drone and missile strikes from Moscow last night. They say an 8-year-old boy and his mum were found in the ruins of a 4-story building in Dnipro, with Kiev also hit. Volodymyr Zelensky has renewed his appeal to Western allies.
3: We need results from every country that can help us. The intelligence warning regarding Russian strikes remain in effect. Our defense of the sky are ready 24/7.
1: In sport, Lewis Kumas scored his first goal for Wales as they drew 1-1 with Ghana in their friendly in Cardiff. The Liverpool youngster headed the equaliser late into stoppage time. And it's reported Liverpool have reached a verbal agreement with Andoni Iraola to become their new head coach. The former Bournemouth boss is set to replace the sacked Arne Slot at Anfield. That's the latest. I'm Laura Safe.

Hey, hey, hey, Black Country, how are you doing? Yes, it's that time of the week again. My name is Riff Devin. This is Bebop and Beyond. I'm bringing you 80 years of contemporary jazz compressed into just a couple of hours, taking you round midnight into the wee small hours of Wednesday morning. That was the Jazz Renegades and their version of Manteca. Yes, originally a Dizzy Gillespie classic. Now, you remember last week, we played a tribute to the legendary Miles Davis, because last Tuesday was his centenary, and we celebrated that, and I hope you listened in and enjoyed last week's show. But unfortunately, what I didn't know at the time was last Tuesday was also the passing of another jazz legend, the one and only Sonny Rollins, who passed away at 95. So I wasn't able to do a tribute to him during that show. But he was literally a saxophone colossus. He was known throughout the jazz universe as one of the great of the greats. He's known for so much. He was the inspiration for the Simpsons character Bleeding Gums Murphy, if you ever watched that. And he also practiced his saxophone on a bridge over the River Hudson in New York, so that he would not disturb his neighbours, particularly a young mum with a brand new baby. So let's play a tribute to him. This is probably his greatest hit, which references his place of birth in the U.S. Virgin Islands. This is a track called St. Thomas.

Yeah, that was Sonny Rollins, the one and only legend, and St. Thomas. We play that to remember him as he passed away last week, unfortunately. But 95, you'd take that, wouldn't you? I think you probably would. If you were given that on day one, you'd have their hand off, wouldn't you?

0: keeping us apart.
1: Yeah, what is keeping us apart? I don't know. Anyway, that was Groove Collective, everybody, we the people. Right, let's have a little bit of big band now. This is The Kid from Red Bank, from Count Basie and his orchestra.

Yeah, that was Count Basie and his orchestra with The Kid from Red Bank, one of his biggest hits. I just love the energy of a big band. It's hard to get hold of, and you don't see many these days just because they are so expensive. But they are great. If you ever get the opportunity to see one, yes, there's no sound quite like it. Check it out if you are able to. Here's Horace Silver and the Baghdad Blues.

That was the Baghdad Blues from Horace Silver. We're going to change it up for you now. A little bit of Astro Gilberto and Stan Getz. This is the legendary girl from Ipanema.

The Girl from Ipanema, Astro Gilberto and Stan Getz. We played Sonny Rollins earlier on. This is a different Sonny. This is Sonny Clark and his trio with a great track, Two Bass Hit.

That was The Crusaders featuring Randy Crawford, and that was their classic track Street Life. And before that, you had Sonny Clark with his trio and two bass hit. Ah, let's have a little bit more big band, shall we? This is the one and only Duke Ellington, Sea Jam Blues.

Duke Ellington and his orchestra with Sea Jam Blues. I don't know about you, I see jam, I spread it on my toast. All right, let's have a little bit of Chico Hamilton. This is turning out to be a bit of a fan favourite, so I'm going to give a shout out to a lovely lady I met today at my local optician's. Yes, she was very helpful. Her name is Zoe, and when she said, "What do you do?" and I said, "Well, I'm a radio presenter," she said, "Oh, great." And we talked a little bit about that. I talked about my show. She said, "Oh, give me a shout out." Of course I will. Zoe, this one's for you. Chico Hamilton and Drums West.

Yeah, that was Chico Hamilton and Drums West, and that was just for Zoe, who works very hard in the opticians. In fact, she makes a spectacle of herself. Oh, God, they don't get any better than that, do they? No, I know. I'll leave the bad jokes to Christine on The Breakfast Show on Black Country Radio every morning. All right, let's have a little bit of Milt Buckner. This is The Beast.

That, of course, is Milt Buckner and the Beast. What is interesting about that particular track is the fact that it's got an organ and a piano side by side, which is really an unusual combination. You very rarely get more than one keyboard in an outfit. So that's one of the things that makes it very, very interesting. Anyway, enough of me wittering on. It's time for us to take you up to the news now. What better way to do so than with Lady Day and John Coltrane? We'll see you after the break. Here's Gil Scott-Heron.

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1: From the Sky News Centre at midnight, a police officer involved in a student being handcuffed despite saying he'd been stabbed has resigned. Body cam footage from December shows the response to Henry Novak's murder in Southampton and his killer's false claims that the 18-year-old had racially abused him. The Home Secretary says the case shouldn't be used to turn communities against one another. Protesters gathered outside Southampton's Central Police Station earlier.
2: White can't play! White can't play!
1: No justice! South West Water has been hit with a record fine over contaminated drinking water in Devon that left hundreds feeling ill. A parasite outbreak left more than 16,000 homes having to boil water 2 years ago. The firm's been ordered to pay £2 million, with its lawyers issuing an unreserved apology. Environment Secretary Emma Reynolds welcomes this.
3: I understand that people are very concerned about the water sector. It hasn't been working for quite some time. I am leading ambitious reforms of our water sector to ensure that we have a new regulator with teeth to hold water companies to account.
1: Prosecutors have revealed the former chief executive of the SNP used party funds to buy a motorhome that he only ever drove 4 miles. Peter Morrell pleaded guilty last week to embezzling over £400,000. The King, Queen and Princess of Wales have met researchers, clinicians and volunteers at an event for Cancer Research UK. It's marking 125 years since it became a charity by holding a reception at St James's Palace in London. In sport, it's reported Liverpool have reached a verbal agreement with Andoni Iraola to become their new head coach. The former Bournemouth boss is set to replace the sacked Arne Slot at Anfield. And Wales scored a late equaliser to draw 1-1 with Ghana in their friendly in Cardiff. Lewis Kumas got the goal for the hosts in injury time. That's the latest. I'm Laura Safe.

Welcome back, you lovely people. Yes, we're into the second hour of Bebop and Beyond, 80 years of contemporary jazz. My name is Riff Devin, and that was Yumir Diodato and his version of Peter Gunn. Most people, they think of the Duane Eddy version, which is heavy guitar and lots of saxophone. But it was originally a TV series from the 1950s, a kind of private detective kind of thing in America. But yeah, I think you can still see it on YouTube or Twitch or somewhere like that. Anyway, enough of that. Let's have a little bit more organ now. This is one of the great masters of the organ and keyboard. This is Brian Auger with Oblivion Express and Indian Rope Man.

Yeah, Indian Rope Man from Brian Auger's Oblivion Express. And it's that kind of playing that really, really makes me jealous of people who can play an instrument well. I've never been able to do it. But anyway, right, talking about somebody who can play his instrument really well, this is Earl Klug and Doing It.

It's Black Country Extra. My name is Riff Devin. This is Bebop and Beyond. And you just heard Earl Klug, one of the master guitarists, and a track called Doing It. This is Special EFX, Mercy, Mercy Me.

Yeah, special EFX with a wonderful rendition of Marvin Gaye's Mercy, Mercy Me. We'll stick with the smooth jazz, I think, for a little bit. This is Daryl Chin and a track called Fantasy.

That was saxophonist Daryl Chin and his version of the wonderful Earth, Wind and Fire's Fantasy. We're going to stick with more smooth jazz because I'm just in that mood. This is Jeff Lorber. Heard that.

If you recognise that tune, that's the theme to Kojak, reimagined by Willy Bobo. Yes, I do like theme tunes, actually. I think they're a great expressive form of modern music, and I think they're very, very underrated, and quite often quite jazzy as well. And before that, we had Jeff Lorber and heard that. I've told you the joke before. This is Jazz Sabbath on War Pigs.

Jazz Sabbath and War Pigs. Oh, what do you mean you don't know the joke? I tell you every time I play one of these. I tell you what, I'll tell you next week. All right, here's one of my favourite outfits, JTQ, the James Taylor Quartet. Creation, fanfare for a third millennium. Easy for you to say.

Indeed it is, and my name is Riff Devin. This is Bebop and Beyond, and that was the Soul Strings with their version of Eddie Harris's Listen Here. This is Richard Groove Holmes, Hallelujah, I Love Her So.

Hallelujah. I love her so. Richard Groove Holmes. And that's about it from me tonight, guys. Thank you so much for listening in. And I do hope you've enjoyed this week's show. I'll be back next week. Stay safe. Be good. And I'm going to play you out with the legendary Sonny Rollins. Tune up.

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1: From the Sky News Centre at 1, we're told a watchdog investigation into how police responded to a university student's murder in Southampton will be published within 3 months. Henry Novak was handcuffed as he lay dying from stab wounds in December after a court heard his killer falsely accused him of racism. One officer involved has resigned. South West Water has been fined almost £2 million for drinking supply failures in Devon. Inspectors found a parasite from animal faeces on farmland got into the system in May 2024. It's been revealed ex-SNP chief executive Peter Murrell used fake invoices and falsified expenses to misuse £400,000 of party money. A court heard some of the cash went on a motorhome, £2,000 worth of umbrellas and a Dyson hairdryer. Psychologist Dr. Jane Halsall thinks the items could have been absorbed by his salary.
2: People often, if they're embezzling, it's about the financial reward. But for him, he had the money to purchase these things. So for me, it's actually about thrill-seeking behaviour. It's about the dopamine hit.
1: He'll be sentenced later this month. The president of Ukraine is warning a fresh attack from Russia is possible tonight. Ukrainian officials say 22 people have been killed in drone and missile strikes from Moscow yesterday. They say an 8-year-old boy and his mum were found in the ruins of a 4-storey building in Dnipro, with Kiev also hit. Volodymyr Zelensky has renewed his appeal to Western allies.
3: We need results from every country that can help us. The intelligence warning regarding Russian strikes remain in effect. Our defenders of the sky are ready 24/7.
1: In sport, Lewis Kumas scored his first goal for Wales as they drew 1-1 with Ghana in their friendly in Cardiff. The Liverpool youngster headed the equaliser late into stoppage time. And it's reported a verbal agreement between Liverpool and Andoni Iraola has been reached for him to become their new head coach. He's expected to replace the sacked Arne Slot at Anfield. That's the latest. I'm Laura Safe.